We now bring you a reading from the stories of the Dhammapada. These are incidents from the life of the Buddha. Incidents that the Buddha used to impart priceless teachings to his students.

once a wandering theatrical troupe consisting of 500 dancers and some acrobats came to Rajagaha and performed in the grounds of the palace of King Bimbisara for 7 days. There, a young dancer, who was the daughter of an acrobat, sang and danced on top of a long bamboo pole. Ugasena, the son of a rich man, fell desperately in love with this dancer, and his parents could not stop him from marrying her. He married the young dancer and followed the troupe. As he was not a dancer nor an acrobat, he was not of much use to the party. So, as the party moved from place to place, he had to carry boxes and drive the carts. In course of time, a son was born to Ugasena and his wife, the dancer. The dancer would often sing a song to this child, which ran thus: O you, son of the man who keeps watch over the carts, the man who carries boxes and bundles, O you, son of the ignorant one who can do nothing. Ugasena heard the song, and he knew that his wife was referring to him, and he was very much hurt and depressed. So he went to his father-in-law, the acrobat, and requested him to teach him acrobatics. After a year's training, Ugasena became a skillful acrobat. Then Ugasena went back to Rajagaha, and it was proclaimed that Ugasena would publicly demonstrate his skill in 7 days' time. On the seventh day, a long pole was put up, and Ugasena stood on top of it. At a signal given him from below, he somersaulted 7 times on the pole. At about this time, the Buddha saw Ugasena in his vision and knew that the time was ripe for Ugasena to attain arahatship. So he entered Rajagaha and willed that the audience should turn their attention to him instead of applauding Ugasena for his acrobatic feats. When Ugasena saw that he was being neglected and ignored, he just sat on top of the pole, feeling very discontented and depressed. The Buddha then addressed Ugasena. Ugasena, a wise man should abandon all attachment to the aggregates and strive to gain liberation from the round of rebirths. Based on this incident, the Buddha enunciated the following verse, which is found in the Dhammapada scripture. Give up the past, give up the future, give up the present. Having reached the end of existences, with a mind freed from all conditioned things, you will not again undergo birth and decay. At the end of the discourse, Ugasena
who was still on top of the pole, attained arahatship. He came down and was soon admitted to the Sangha by the Buddha.

We now bring you a chant from Thailand called Buddha Jaya, which recites the Buddha's spiritual victories.

Once there was a Brahmin in Savatthi who was very generous and always offered alms food to the Buddha and his monks. One day, the Buddha saw the Brahmin and his wife in his vision and knew the couple would be able to attain Anagami, that is, partial enlightenment. Accordingly, the Buddha set out for their house and stood at the door. The Brahmin, who was then having his meal, did not see him. His wife saw him, but she was afraid that her husband, on seeing the Buddha, would offer all his food to the Buddha, and then she would have to cook again. With this thought in her mind, she stood in front of her husband, so that he would not be able to see the Buddha. Then she quietly stepped backwards and slowly came to where the Buddha was standing and whispered, "Venerable, we do not have any alms food for you today." The Buddha just shook his head. Seeing his gesture, the Brahmin's wife could not control herself and she burst out laughing. At that instant, the Brahmin turned round and saw the Buddha. At once he knew what his wife had done and cried out, "Wife, I am ruined. When our venerable teacher stood at the door, you should have informed me. By failing to do so, you have embarrassed me greatly." Then, taking up his plate of rice, he approached the Buddha and apologetically requested, "Venerable, please accept this rice, which I have partly consumed. I am very sorry that I have to offer you partly consumed food." The Buddha replied, "O Brahmin, any alms food is suitable for me, whether it has been eaten or not." The Brahmin was very happy because his offering of food was accepted by the Buddha. And he next asked by what standard a monk was judged and how a monk was defined. The Buddha knew that both the Brahmin and his wife had already learned something about the mind and body. So he answered, "O Brahmin, one who is not attached to the mind and body is called a monk." At the conclusion, both the Brahmin and his wife attained partial enlightenment, the stage of Anagami. Based on this incident, the Buddha gave the following verse, which is recorded in the stanzas of the Dhammapada. "He has gone beyond the sense of his own name and form. To him there is no existence of I, my, or mine. If his name and body were to decay and deteriorate, he would not grieve. Such a person is called a monk."

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That brings us to the end of this edition of Moments of Oneness. We will be back tomorrow at the same time and hope you will join us for another enlightening collection from a different religion.

Om Sri Sai Ram, humble pranams at the lotus feet of Bhagwan Baba. 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Greetings to all our listeners on the second day of September 2026. 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

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Radio Sai brings to you every day the teachings and the universal message of love of Bhagwan Sri Satya Sai Baba.

Sai Ram, dear listeners, everyone aspires for a long life, and it is common for elders to bless young people with long lives. Is it right to aspire for a long life, or should we aspire for something more? Bhagawan Baba guides us today on what we should really aspire for. Let us now listen to the divine discourse that Bhagawan Baba delivered during the Dasara celebrations in Prashanthi Nilayam on the 3rd of October 2000.

You just heard the divine discourse delivered by Bhagavan Baba during Dasara celebrations in Prashantinilayam on the 3rd of October 2000. Bhagavan Baba said that there is nothing wrong in aspiring for a long life, but we should utilize it to serve others. Baba added that a long life bereft of virtues is of no use at all, and that virtues alone give meaning to a long life. Thank you, Sai Ram.

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Radio Sai brings to you every day the teachings and the universal message of love of Bhagavan Sri Satya Sai Baba.

Om Shri Sai Ram. Dearest Bhagwan, on this sacred morning, we gather at your divine lotus feet on the 54th anniversary of the Sri Satya Sai Central Trust. Through your divine will, you raised it to be a vessel of your love. And what a love it has been, Swami, flowing to every corner of this earth, healing the suffering and awakening the lost. Swami, when we asked you how we were meant to live, you gave us a single word, love. Start the day with it, spend the day with it, fill the day with it, end the day with love. For this, you said, is the way to God. Through your grace, you heal the sick, quench the thirsty, teach every child without a fee, and you show us that the thread running through it all is love alone. It is not the deed, but the love behind it that ever reaches you. And so, we come only with a heart that beats your name. Swami, make this moment eternal. We ask for nothing more. Heart to heart, for love and love alone is what binds us to you.

Dearest Swami, the next offering is a song that is very dear to us since our student days. A song that captured our heart's deepest emotion of wanting to be with you forever. When we look around and see these institutions that you have built to serve mankind, we wonder, Swami, did you build these only so we could serve you? So we could be near you? And thus, this Prashanti Nilayam, which is your Karma Bhumi, you have permitted us to make it our own Karma Bhumi too. This Prashanti Nilayam is the mother's home for millions across the globe. And you give us the opportunity to serve those children of yours coming to their mother's lap for a brief repose from the demanding world. And thus, this becomes the prayer of every heart that comes here. Dil yahi kehta hai maa, sangrahe haridam yahan.

the opportunity to serve by carrying bricks and doing other such manual work. As everyone was busy doing the seva, Swami came there. Swami approached a teacher and asked him, "What are you all doing?" When the teacher explained that they were helping in the construction, Swami asked him, "Do you think I have called you all here to do this work because I don't have workers and laborers?" The teacher looked perplexed. Swami continued, "Then why are you all doing work like laborers? Chant the divine name, sing bhajans and do my work." What a profound lesson, Swami. And you have given us this glorious name, Sai, which burns all unpleasant emotions, snaps the knots of karma, and makes every work we do an offering to you. The doctors in Swami's hospitals chant this name and transform medicine into Medicare. Teachers take this name and education becomes Educare. And when we take the name Sai, every work we do transforms into worship.

Dearest Swami, the world gave us many mothers, the one who gave us birth, the earth that fed us, the rivers that quenched us, the motherland that sheltered us. For every love that ever held us was yours, wearing a thousand names. Ask us what our mother is like, and words fall short, for you are the truest friend this heart has ever known. And for such a mother, there is nothing we would not lay down. Let the goal go, let every bond break, let the whole world fall away. If you ask it, Swami, it is already done. By what fortune you are ours, we cannot say. We only know that you have come to live within our hearts. Never leave us, Swami. This is our only prayer.

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1: Shravanam, Mananam, Nididhyasanam. 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Dear listener, Sai Ram and welcome to our radio series in which a divine discourse by Bhagwan is played in small parts and following each part, a short discussion is undertaken to reflect on the message. This was part of Radio Sai's Thursday Live hosted by Prem and Sai Prakash from Sri Satya Sai Media Center. Dear listener, the discourses that are taken up for study in this program are from the series of discourses on the theme Bhaja Govindam, delivered during the summer course in Indian culture and spirituality in the year 1973. This is the fourth part of the discussion on the discourse delivered on June 8, 1973.

0: offering our most loving pranams at Bhagwan's lotus feet. Dear listeners, we welcome you to another episode of Shravanam Mananam Nididhyasanam, a program where we've been going through Bhagwan's discourses. This is the third season of the series. The first one we went through the 1990 summer showers, then we followed it up with the 1991 summer showers. But in this season, we've gone back to the 1970s. We're going through the 1973 summer showers, the series of discourses where Swami spoke about the work Bhaj Govindam, which is attributed to the great Adi Shankara and his disciples. We've been doing this for a while now. We've completed 18 discourses. We're in the middle of the 19th discourse. As we've been seeing through this entire series, each one of these discourses is a gem, especially a very vital supplement for a sadhaka, if I could put it that way, because each one of these discourses revolves around one central theme that is critical for a spiritual aspirant. But apart from that theme, each one of these discourses has beautiful analogies, stories, and very, very profound explanations that Swami is giving us about these topics. And every discourse, Swami starts with one verse of the Bhaj Govindam, sings it in a form that is translated into Telugu, and then Swami sings the original. More or less all the discourses follow this pattern. And then Swami speaks about that discourse and why that concept was included in the Bhaj Govindam. Because as we've seen, the first verse of the Bhaj Govindam was composed by Adi Shankara, maybe a few other verses in between, but then all his disciples came forward and contributed, and Adi Shankara retained those that could be justified. I think one of those discourses Swami explained how Adi Shankara questioned his disciple why he mentions what he mentions in that verse, and then when he was satisfied, he included that in the Bhaj Govindam. So Adi Shankara compiled verses which he thought was relevant, and from that, Swami picks verses which is relevant for each one of us in this day and age. And that is what Swami is presenting. The 19th discourse, which we've been going through, has one very popular shloka. We've been doing that for the past few weeks. But before we give you a short summary of that and go forward in this discourse, let's invite Brother Sai Prakash to join all of us. Saram Sai Prakash.
1: Saram Prem, Saram dear listeners. This indeed is a very, very important shloka, and we have been discussing it for the past few sessions. It is Punarapi Jananam, Punarapi Maranam. So we all have heard this shloka, and we have heard this being chanted in so many contexts, and so many people singing it. And if you were to, like we discussed in one of the sessions, the main lines of the Bhaj Govindam itself deals with this idea of samprapte sannihite kale. So he says, during the time of death, during the time when you have to leave this body, nahi nahi rakshati dukrum karane, this grammar and this theoretical knowledge will not be of any help to you or any use to you at that point in time. So the whole verse, Bhaj Govindam, the whole composition is preparing you for that moment. What is a successful moment of passing? I think your whole life has to, you know, you have to work your whole life to make that moment meaningful and fruitful. So, in that same theme, this particular shloka is also very, very relevant, where Swami is saying that, O Murari, O Lord, with compassion, show your compassion on me and free me from this endless cycles of birth and death. And one thing which really strikes is, who is asking whom, and to free whom from the cycle of birth and death? Sometimes, you know, when we are talking of freeing ourselves from the cycle of birth and death, we are thinking, oh, I am this body, I am this person. As a person, I should not be born again. But the whole idea is to be free from the idea of being a person, isn't it? Be free from being the idea of a person. Be free from the idea of being limited in one particular identity and one particular form. And break loose from this particular idea that binds you in one form and makes you universal, makes you something which is not bound. So the whole idea is freedom from that. It is not as if I should not come back in this form again. And the more we identify ourselves with this body and mind, the more we are going to be caught in this loop. So it is like, I think they call it axioms in mathematics when you're trying to prove a theory. This is a stated fact. This is something you do not debate upon. So the stated fact is that you are not this body, you're not this mind, you're not this body-mind complex. You are something else. So keeping that truth in mind, how you lead your life so that you live in the awareness of that. And I think when you do that, that is what is the inner meaning of Punarapi Jananam, Punarapi Maranam. Free me from the cycle of birth and death means free me from this identity that binds me to this body and mind complex.
0: Very true. You know, there's one story that is often said, I think I might have mentioned this before in the series as well, where there is this caravan which is going.
1: Right.
0: And the caravan has 11 camels. Right? Because each caravan has this whole convoy of camels and people walking. And every night they have to pitch tent somewhere and spend the night in the desert, and then they will carry forward in the morning. So one of the men in the caravan, a caretaker of all the animals, he comes to the chief of the tribe and tells, you know, we have a serious problem. And he asks, what is the problem? We seem to have dropped one of the pegs on the way.
1: Mm-hmm.
0: So he says, we have 11 camels, but we have only 10 pegs.
1: Okay.
0: So don't know how to bind the other one, and you can't tie two camels to one peg.
1: Mm.
0: They can break away. So the chief tells, that's not a problem at all.
1: Mm.
0: All that you have to do is peg 10 camels in front of the 11th camel.
1: Mm.
0: And when you go to the 11th camel, pretend as though you're pegging it.
1: Okay.
0: The camel will stay put.
1: Oh, interesting.
0: Mm. Right? So he says that story is given as an example as what binds you is not the peg, but the idea that you're bound.
1: Yes. Mm.
0: The feeling that I'm bound, I'm being tied, is what makes you feel bound. So the whole idea is, I am that entity that is subjected to this birth and death, that I am born and I die.
1: Right.
0: I think that is the thought from which the freedom is sought, as you rightly said. But this is also the experience, as Swami says, you know, the whole idea of this particular verse, as Swami says, that, you know, whatever is born dies. That is your own personal experience, and also the experience that you witness, that everything that is born dies.
1: Right.
0: So there is a starting point and there is an ending point in this illusion of life. So what do you do in between that makes this journey worthwhile? And that's the whole question that Swami is asking. And I mean, as you said, you know, it's paradoxical because some axioms seem to be, you know, contradicting itself or clashing with other axioms.
1: Mm.
0: Even within this, you're saying that everybody born dies. Mm. But then you're also told you're never born, you're never dead. But that reconciliation, I think, is the most beautiful thing. And I was just going through this book, Conversations with Bhagwan Sri Sathya Sai Baba, compiled by Dr. Hislop, where he says this, you know, I have this thought that I am the supreme, right? That I am one. So what do you do in between that makes this journey worthwhile? Whole question that Swami is asking. And I mean, as you said, you know, it's paradoxical because some axioms seem to be, you know, contradicting itself or clashing with other axioms. You're saying that everybody born dies,

0: belief in. I have complete belief in this fact that I am one with God. So then Swami goes on to say, you know, say your wife has a chest pain.
1: Mm-hmm.
0: Do you feel the same chest pain?
1: Mm.
0: He says, then how can you say is oneness? So then he says, yes, Swami, I mean, I don't have the experience of oneness. Where do I get that? I have the understanding of oneness. Where do I get the experience of oneness? Then Swami says, yeah, that is what your sadhana is all about.
1: Mm.
0: You're meant to do sadhana. And the whole conversation was happening in the car when Swami is driving to Anantapur.
1: Mm-hmm.
0: So Swami said, see, we are on the way to Anantapur.
1: Right.
0: What do we have to do?
1: Mm.
0: We just have to keep doing what we are doing.
1: Right.
0: And when time comes, you will reach Anantapur.
1: Yes. You have to make sure you are on the right road.
0: Right. You just have to ensure that you are in a capable vehicle, you are on the right path, and you are doing what you are supposed to do, which is moving forward. When time comes, you will eventually reach the destination.
1: Karma karana kartavya.
0: Right. So beautifully Swami put, so if you know the truth, you've taken the path, you keep doing sadhana, you will reach this one. And of course, he goes on to speak about death. He says, Swami, we have no control over death. What if death comes before we reach the destination?
1: Mm.
0: So Swami says, that is not any of your botheration.
1: Mm.
0: Because death doesn't listen to anyone. You can't command death to come earlier or to come later.
1: Mm.
0: You can only keep doing what you can do within what is given to you.
1: Very beautiful. In fact, in this same discourse, then Swami goes on, that sentence again haunts me again and again. He says, man comes and puts on pretenses of, you know, you accept this role, that role. So it's all a pretense. You are putting on the garb of an actor here, an actor there, actress here, actress there. And we do our roles and we think that is the whole purpose of life. But he says that is not the purpose of life. Just like you take medicine in order not to need medicine again. So also you put on this body and lead it in such a way that you are not bound by the body again. And he says the body and the mind are equally responsible for this bondage and liberation. And Swami says that without the body, the mind cannot be controlled and the body is required as much as the mind is required for this bondage and liberation. And Swami says the main purpose of this human body is the pursuit of trying to find the truth. He says the main purpose is to see the truth. The main purpose of the sacred body is useful for seeing the truth. And I think where we really get lost is when a topic or when a particular thing goes from this level of being something gross to suddenly becoming something subtle.
0: Mm-hmm.
1: You know, till now we are talking about the body. Yes, we talk about the body. We talk about the hands, eyes, legs, nose, everything. We are able to understand and relate. The moment it goes to things like truth and compassion, goodness, etc., these are all abstract and they're qualities and they don't have a physical form. But we get lost because there's nothing tangible that we hold. But till we break out of this whole concept that only what is gross is real and what is subtle is not real, I think we'll still be struggling with this whole idea, isn't it?
0: Right. And in fact, the discourse that was played in the mandir for Shivratri.
1: Yes.
0: Swami was speaking so beautifully about the importance of idol worship.
1: Correct.
0: Right. To begin your journey with idol worship, to eventually see that God is in everything.
1: Mm.
0: And, there Swami was saying that, you know, there is a subtle concept, but you need to have a physical object attached to that subtle concept. Just like how Swami beautifully says, you know, you point to the moon and you say, see the moon that is behind that branch.
1: Branch.
0: Swami says, Chettu akada, Chandavama akada.
1: Mm.
0: So where is the branch and where is the, you know, the distance is so enormous.
1: Mm.
0: But if you just analyze that statement, the moon is behind the branch of tree and you point to it, it is actually a false statement, right? It is factually wrong and factually way off the mark.
1: Mm.
0: But a false statement enables you to see the truth.
1: Correct.
0: When you look up, you see the moon where it is. Right? And Swami says that is what this whole thing is and that is the whole idea of this body. Me being the body is a falsehood. But this falsehood, if utilized in the right way, can lead me to that understanding of the truth. And I think that is what Swami is telling. This body has been given to you. You are not this body. Because this whole idea, I mean, talking about paradoxes. On one hand, Swami is saying to be born with a human body is very precious. Right? Swami says to be born as

0: human being, it's an extraordinary gift. Then why are you asking me to give it away? Right? Why shouldn't I want this gift again and again?
1: True.
0: You have to acknowledge that this human birth is special, but it is special because this is an opportunity so that you don't have to take another human birth again. And that is why it is special. And Swami says, Jantunam Narajanma Durlabham. But if you don't use the body for what it is special for, then how can it be special?
1: True.
0: Right? That's the whole paradox of this statement and this shloka.
1: I mean, in today's day and age when we are almost on the verge of inventing robots that are having, you know, working with artificial intelligence,
0: right. They
1: are able to do many things. And they are threatening jobs of human beings themselves. So a question does arise as to finally what is the difference between a human being and a machine or a system, very smart system with artificial intelligence. Yes, it may know much more than what you know in terms of knowledge. It can have 100 times more strength than what you have. So definitely, having a human body is not the ultimate, because there are many animals that have much more strength. If you talk about the sharpness of the senses, definitely there are animals and birds which have much sharper senses. The eagle, for example, has a much sharper sense of vision than we can ever have. And like that, you have animals and birds which have much sharper sense of the senses. Then if you talk about knowledge and the mind, I mean, today, artificial intelligence is really challenging us. And what would take days and months for a human being to compile is being done in a matter of seconds by the computer. So even that, we are not supreme. So probably, I think, this artificial intelligence and this robots is something which is finally going to make us go inwards. And, you know, question as to what is it that makes human birth special?
0: Absolutely.
1: Which part of us is something which cannot be reached by anything else in this creation?
0: Right. I mean, this is really a challenge in that sense, right? Because this statement that human birth is special, I mean, if we start analyzing that, and if we think that human birth is special because of its scientific thinking, because of its analytical abilities, we are seeing that artificial intelligence models are doing this and doing this even better than 95% of the humans can, right? So this is actually an exploration within what makes a human special, what makes human human,
1: exactly,
0: right? Because we have moved from the ability of whatever we could do physically, machines and mechanics have taken over that. Whatever we could do in terms of talent is being taken over by machines. Right?
1: Correct.
0: I mean, we are seeing it in our own lifetime as a video editor, as a designer,
1: yes.
0: As someone who has done audio editing and processing. What would have taken probably an entire day sitting with a Photoshop or designing software like that?
1: Right.
0: Now you do it with a one sentence prompt.
1: Exactly.
0: Right. So what is it that made us human? What is the ability which stands us apart? I think that is an explanation which is happening. And I mean, that is the beauty, right? What Swami has said 50 years ago is becoming more and more relevant even when we look at it in the backdrop of today's scientific advances.
1: There's a very, very interesting contradiction here. In the sense, man is suddenly so taken in by his own creation. Man is taken in by a robot that he's created, putting in a lot of his intelligence in it. But he forgets who created him.
0: Mm.
1: I mean, it is because God created you like this, you are endowed with that level of intelligence to create something else, isn't it? But we are so enamored by that and we are running behind technology as if that is something, it is fantastic, it is mind-driven, it is fantastic. But who had the intelligence and the wisdom to create something like that? So we are not running behind that. And I think very, very interesting, because how we are so intelligent on at one level. Our minds are so sharp, we can reach up to the moon, we can do this, we can do that. We are not talking about landing on Mars. We can do so many things. But like Swami used to say, to go 1 inch inwards, 1 inch inwards, we are not ready to take that step. What a contradiction, where we talk of ourselves as so intelligent, but we are not able to see the plain truth right in front of our face.
0: Right. And I think that is the opportunity, this life presence, as Swami said, between birth and death, what do you do? And that's why Swami said that vichara, what kind of vichara leads you to this truth?
1: Correct.
0: Right. We're talking about intelligence. Swami would say, in some discourses he refers to it as sukshma buddhi or adhyatmika buddhi. It's the same buddhi or the intellect which has led to all these advances that we were just talking about. But it's the same buddhi, when it turns inward, it can unlock something which is million times more than what has been seen so far. Right? And I think that is the agony which you can hear in Swami's voice when he says that, you know, you're able to travel so far out, but you're not able to travel inward. And as you rightly said, Swami subtly moves from the gross to the subtle, because he's talking about the body, and Swami says the body is important, but the body also contains this mind and senses, and what you're trying to transform is the mind and the senses, not the body.
1: So true.
0: Right.
1: Here, in fact, there's that beautiful analogy which Swami gives. He says, you have a train that is going at a high speed. Even thousands of people come and try to stop it with all their strength. The train does not stop. But if the driver applies the brake and one pin there, it triggers off a chain reaction of brakes and the train comes to a halt. And he says, just like that, we should not be downplaying ourselves and think that we are just one person in this huge society or so. But Swami also says that with this small mind of ours, which is like the pin or a bolt, you can contradict all the sorrow and all the suffering that you see in this world. And I think this is a very, very powerful point, because Swami is taking an example of something which is gross, like the train and a pin, and he is going to something which is subtle, where he is saying that with this mind, which is like a small dot, like a small pin, you can overcome the suffering and you can overcome the sorrow and the untruths that is there rampant in this entire world. And I think the whole idea or the whole pursuit is, how do we do that? Like the famous reference of Lord Buddha, to divert yourself to suffering and be aware of the suffering that you have and try to pinpoint or diagnose correctly what that suffering is, what causes that suffering. I was hearing one of the Buddhist monks, he says very, very, very simple sentences. He says that, you know, all we are trying to do in life is to cover up that suffering. We are trying to distract ourselves from that suffering. So if you want to face that suffering, and if you want to look at it in its face and say that you are not going to shake me, then you have to use that same mind, and you have to use that same body and same mind and stand up against it.
0: Right. And even as you were telling about this statement which Ami is making, which you said, you know, really, really profound. Man's mind has the ability to offset all of the sorrow one feels. In fact, there's no perfect example than that of Lord Buddha, as you said, because his whole journey starts with this.
1: Correct.
0: You know, how do I put an end to suffering? How do I put an end to suffering? Is there a magic formula for it? And then he comes, you know, one of the things he says is the four noble truths, which is attributed to him. He says, first one is dukkha. He says, you have to acknowledge it and accept it. And then when you start looking at it keenly, you will find that it just vanishes like the morning mist. It doesn't have any form or weightage to it at all. Then Swami goes on to speak about, you know, the feeling that you should not be put away, that death is imminent or death cannot be overcome.
1: Correct.
0: I think that is what Swami was telling next.
1: Yeah, and then he says that we lead our lives thinking that this is the way of life, this is the way we have to die anyways. But he says that you should not be surprised that you are dying. Rather, you should be surprised that you are alive. By giving that another analogy, which is very, very interesting, Swami says, if you take a car tire, for example, something which man has invented, if you have one thorn poking it, all the air in the tire is lost and it's punctured. But in this human body, which has 9 holes, he says, the life breath still continues and you are alive. The whole idea that you are alive and you are going, what exactly keeps this body working? What exactly keeps you going? He says it is only God's power. and it's God's strength and it's God who is present everywhere. God has done everything for you. He has created this body, He has created this world, He has created everything so that you overcome what you see and what you experience and go beyond that and realize the truth of who you are. So I think everything that you see around you is meant to take you inside. Then Swami said, you should try to keep in check all the organs of your body. Only then will you achieve the desired result. If you take a stick and beat on the anthill, will the snake die? If you punish your body, will the sensuous desires disappear? If you give up eating and drinking, will you realize yourself? So, very similar to what the path which Lord Buddha took and how he went through eliminating that this kind of suffering, giving, you know, treating the body with a lot of austerities is not the ultimate path. There is something beyond this. The more you put the body to an austerity, your mind is focused on that and it's not focused on being calm and quiet. So I think the whole idea is control the senses, calm the mind. The control of senses and calming of mind is possible only when the body itself is able to stay still. And in that still body, you're able to calm the mind, you're able to control your senses. Now that does not mean that one has to sit still throughout one's life. You can be doing anything, but what is your awareness, what is your attitude towards everything that you do? Like the monk was saying, that you are meditating while you're walking, you're meditating while you're working, you're meditating while you're sleeping, while you're sitting. Every act of life is a meditation, because your mind is completely nulled.
0: Now, I was listening to this small recording by, apparently he's a famous Hollywood actor, who recently passed away because he was diagnosed with cancer. He was battling it for a while and then he passed away. So he recorded a small video when he was under treatment. Very profound. You know? He says, for a long time I was wondering, how do I define myself? What defines me as a person? So he said, initially I thought it was art.
1: Right.
0: Whatever was my profession as an actor or as an artist, I thought that is what defines me. And then he said, then I fell in love and I got married. Then I felt that that companionship defines me.
1: Right.
0: I'm so-and-so's husband, I'm so-and-so's partner. He said, for some time that felt like, yeah, that is what I am. And then he says, I got a daughter. And that completely changed everything. Right? Because for a, then after that, I could not define me as anything but a parent, a caregiver. Right? He said, that's what the purpose to my life was, to provide for my child. Right. So he said, I was continuing to be an actor, I was continuing to be a partner, but now that role of a caregiver and the role of a provider was the only thing which defined me. Okay. Then he says he fell sick. The first thing to go was his profession.
1: Right.
0: He says, I couldn't work anymore. So there was no actor in me. Right. And then he said, the roles flipped. Now my wife was taking care of me. Like she was paying all the bills and she was getting me to treatment. So I became a dependent. Right. And now when he was recording that whole thing, he was in treatment and he was in isolation. So he said, I'm not even able to see my daughter. I'm not even in that role of a parent or caregiver. So he says, now I'm sitting and wondering, who am I?
1: Who am I, right?
0: Right. And it suddenly strikes me that the person that I truly am was buried under all of these labels, as Swami beautifully said in the beginning of the discourse, these pretensions. Sometimes we willfully put them on, sometimes we are under the illusion that those pretensions are who we are. Right? And that is the whole idea. Who are we? And as you rightly started off the whole discussion, who is it that is bound? Who is it that wants to be free?
1: Right.
0: Who is it that is asking, how do I put an end to this cycle?
1: Correct. And I think from here, when you are bound, see, you are in this body, you have this mind, body-mind complex, and you have to get freed from it. And what is a better time than now? So when we say now, what is it that I should do now? How should I act? How does a person who has no mind act? How does a person who is realized perform? Because they also perform action. How is it that they do action and they are not bound? So these are questions that come up, and in the next clip that is to follow, Swami gives a very, very beautiful story. And this story answers three fundamental questions that all of us face when we want to sit and, you know, honestly, sincerely inquire, what is the next step? So I think we can listen to the next clip and discuss on what Swami is saying here.
0: Yes, a beautiful story, a chinnakatha that Swami narrates to explain this important concept. We'll listen to Swami and then we'll discuss.
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3: Okanaadu viharartamai aranyamunku vellaadu.
2: One day he went to the forest in order to have some pleasure.
3: Parvatamulu kolanulu ruchamulu parikinchutu edo alasipoyi edo oka tellaga oka aashramam karipinchetappudiki aa aashramam cherukunnadu.
2: He was moving about the hills and the lakes and the trees, and after having looked at them he felt a little tired. Then he found at some distance a white ashram. He wanted to go there and take rest. He went to the ashram.
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2: 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He saw that. 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
2: 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But the king had the three questions which he was asking everyone, troubling him. He thought, if I put the three questions to the sadhu, maybe I will get the correct answers. And he asked the three questions.
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2: At the time when you came to the ashram, I was watering the flower plants. That was my duty.
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2: At the time when you entered the ashram, I was giving water to the plants. But as soon as you came to the ashram as a guest, my duty was to receive you. So I stopped watering the plants. I came to you, I gave you clean water and I gave you good sweet fruits.
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2: 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At that time, whatever service you can do to that person and give him satisfaction, that will be your duty and that is the best of work that you can do. The time, the present time, right now, when you can do something useful is the best of times. Future is something which you do not see. Your eyes cannot perceive what the future is going to be. Therefore, you should not care for the future. Past has gone. You can do nothing about the past. Therefore, you should not regard past as the best of times. Of all the three, the present time, which you can use well, fulfilling your duty in serving the person who comes to you and whoever comes to you seeking your service, these are the three best things and these are the three answers to your questions.
0: So that is the beautiful story that Swami narrated to bring about that answer, that, you know, that discussion so beautifully leads to this question that the king was asking. What is the most important task? Who is the most important person? And what is the most important time?
1: really very, very profound questions. And somehow if you see who is the most important person, that itself is, and Swami says based on the story, that anybody coming to you seeking for your help at any point in time is the best person. And you should not even consider that person is good, not good, he is the one or she is the one who has done this to me, done that to me. Forget all those. And how is that possible? How is it possible for you to actually forget everything from the past only when you live in the present? So it's like a refresh. Are you ready to refresh your mind every second and live as if this is the first moment of your life? And you're living this moment of life without carrying any impressions from the past. So that is how, only when you do that, you'll be able to live in the present and do what is right in the present. Having lived in the present, what is it that you should do? You should do your duty. And this story has another beautiful dimension. Okay, you are watering the plants and the king comes. So the king is more important than the plants and you rush to the king. Now, just because he is the king, if you continue serving the king when the wounded soldier comes, then you are not doing your duty. You are doing it with some ulterior motive or some reward in your mind. Oh, if I keep serving the king is going to look after me. Then there is no sense of detached service that you are doing. So he says the moment the third person comes, a wounded soldier comes, he goes to serve that person because that is the duty of the hermit. Such a beautiful story, how only a person who is absolutely living in the present moment and who is totally detached from everything and does everything for duty's sake. I can never forget Swami's smile when somebody tells students, say, Swami, thank you, Swami, or Swami, we offer our gratitude. Swami will say, it is my duty, sir. It is my duty, sir. And with that twinkle in his eye, he does it with 100% involvement, at the same time, completely detached, and does it as a duty.
0: And absolutely. I mean, I think that is why this story is so beautiful. Perhaps the king would have thought that the hermit is coming to serve him because he is royalty.
1: Correct.
0: Right?
1: Yeah.
0: He's giving up the tending to his ashram to come and serve him because he's royalty. But appropriately at that time, there is somebody who needs more attention than the king and he should get it. Very beautiful story because, you know, this also speaks of what Swami was mentioning in the clip earlier, where Swami says, what you have to do with the body is to figure out what is the dharma. What is it that needs to be done at that moment? And dharma is nothing but, as I was telling you about that analogy that Swami was giving, Dr. Hislop, you're on the move, moving in the right direction. Mm. That is what is the dharma. Doing what you will be moving in the direction of the goal. That is all is dharma. I mean, the way our scriptures deal with dharma itself is very, very complicated and it's not a very simple approach at all. Because a lot of complications are looked into it. And in fact, that is why they say stories and epics like the Mahabharata and Ramayana are repeatedly, you know, looked into, narrated and shared. Because that is what has the essence of how do you, just like how one story like this narrates what is the importance or what takes precedence over something else. Mm. What action becomes more important than some other action. And because that is the essence of the question. What is the most important action?
1: Hmm.
0: And the answer is it is not constant.
1: Right.
0: Right. It depends on deshakala paristhiti. And a person in need in front of you defines what is the right action at that point in time. When Swami narrates that story of when Alexander and his men come to India and they want to come and survey a village to understand the culture of India. And the first one he meets is an elderly lady. It was actually, you know, very poor village lady. And the moment she sees Alexander and all his men, about 40 of them, on the horseback, and she says, you all look so tired and hungry, come and have something. Let me serve you food. And Alexander is surprised because for a moment he thinks that is my disguise blown, right? Mm. Because he has come in disguise with his men. So he looks at the lady and asks, do you know who I am?
1: Mm.
0: I mean, because he thought that maybe you realize that I'm a emperor who has come and you want to serve. And she says, I don't know.
1: Mm.
0: And why do I have to know?
1: Mm.
0: To serve you food, all I have to know is, are you hungry and tired?
1: Right.
0: And that I can make out. And that's all I need to know. And this is my duty. I have to serve food to whoever comes hungry to my doorstep.
1: Beautiful. Right? in this story, Swami is of course talking about somebody who is coming to seek your help. But what if that person who is coming to seek your help is coming with a lot of anger and is coming to actually harm you and actually coming to kill you?
0: Mm.
1: Because I was reading this beautiful book by Chidambara Krishna, an old devotee of Swami, where he has recounted many of his experiences. And you know, it's very, very interesting the situation that he was in. So the story goes like this. Basically, they had a company and they had to renew the trademark of that company. So they had to go to Ceylon or Sri Lanka and they had to renew the trademark. So his elder brother was to go and do that renewal. And they had already come to Swami by then, and they decided, unless we take Swami's blessings, we will not do anything major like this, like all the way going to Sri Lanka, etc. So when he comes to Swami, Swami says, yes, yes, very happy, go and come. And then he says, Swami, I also want to attend the wedding of the High Commissioner's daughter, which is happening in Sri Lanka. Swami says, very good. And he blesses him well. So now the brother comes back. He books his flight ticket to Ceylon and then he goes back to Tirunelveli or somewhere where they were staying. And so everything is set for him to leave the next day.
0: Mm-hmm.
1: Now, early morning of that day, at around 4 or so in the morning, he has a vision in which Swami is coming and telling him, don't go, don't go. Don't go to Ceylon, don't go to Sri Lanka, Swami is telling him. So he initially thought he is dreaming or hallucinating. Then again Swami says, I am here, I am telling you, don't go. So 2-3 times very clearly Swami told him, don't go. And then Swami disappeared. So now he was fully confused. And he told Chidambara Krishnan, who is his younger brother, that, see, this is what happened. And he says, no, you are imagining things. You went all the way to Prashanthi Nilayam, Swami blessed you. Now why are you, your mind is coming up. He said, no, it is not a dream. I saw him in flesh and blood. And he told me not to go. Then they didn't know what to do. And then Chidambara Krishna said, okay, I will go to Parthi this time and I'll ask Swami personally. He said, okay. And then he came all the way to Parthi. He came driving, and the moment he came, Swami was waiting for him. And Swami said, see, finally, good that you have come. Basically, you know, that factory, your branch owner there in Sri Lanka, he fired the driver, car driver, the personal car driver. He fired that person for no reason. And he has told him that your brother has told him to fire him. So that person is absolutely wild with anger. He's filled with anger and he wants to kill your brother. He knows that this marriage is going to happen and your brother is going to go all the way there. So he's waiting to kill him. And this happened just last night. So that's why I had to come and tell him not to go. And Chidambara Krishna was taken aback and he said, oh Swami, you had come and told. Then he told Swami, but what to do about the trademark? We need to renew the trademark. Swami said, oh, don't worry about that, I'll take care of that. That you don't worry. Then Swami told Chidambara Krishna, oh, that marriage is also there, no? That High Commissioner marriage is there, no? Why don't you go? See, your brother is not going. Your brother should not go, but you can go. Then he is telling, if that person wants to kill my brother, he may as well kill me. Then he said, Swami, you are sending me literally to the jaws of death. And should I really go? And Swami says, no, you go, I will take care. So he goes back and tells his brother. Now his brother is telling him, are you mad? Are you going to go? Are you really going to go? He says, Swami has told he'll take care. So I have to go. So then he flies all the way to Sri Lanka, and the manager who actually fired the driver, he comes to receive him from the airport, and very sheepishly he comes and drops him in that hotel and he vanishes, because he knows that this driver will come with a group of people to finish him off in the night. It's a known thing. Everybody knows where they're staying, and because they're well off, and which hotel they're staying. Everything was known. And manager tried telling Chidambara Krishna. He said, see, are you really wanting to go to that hotel? You know this Ali will come and he is very upset and he is very angry and all that. And he said, see, Swami told me to go. And I have to go there because I have to attend the wedding the next day. So I am going, come what may. And so he went and he stayed in the hotel. And nothing happened the whole night. Morning 4:15, heavy knocks on the door. And the moment he opened, he had Ali standing there with a knife and a gun. And he had two, three others, his people along with him. They were also armed, some of them with knives and some of them. They had literally come to finish him off, and he was shouting on top of his voice. And he said, what do you think? Your brother didn't have the guts to come, and he sent you. For me, it is enough if I finish one of you. Both of you are in charge of this. You both own this company, right? And why did you have to fire me? Then Chidambaram Krishna tried explaining, see, it is not like that. You calm down. He said, no, I cannot calm down. This is my only job. And I cannot do this. So I have to finish you. Otherwise, my anger is eating me. I have to finish you, and I cannot be calm. I did not do anything wrong. I have been faithfully serving you people. How can you do this to me? So this was going on. And then he says that this Ali and one more of his friend had actually come to Puttaparthi. Mm-hmm. After these people came to Swami, he said, so what? Now you will pray to Sai Baba. Sai Baba will save you. In next second you are going. Then his associate told him, stop all this talking. Let us finish him and go. Why are you going on talking all this? Mm-hmm. He says, no, we are anyway going to finish him. Let's see what this Sai Baba does. And he says, do you have anything to ask? Do you have any last minute prayers or last minute, what do you want to do? He says, yes, of course, I would like to pray to Swami. Because Swami told me to come here. Swami told me that he will take care. Swami told me to come here. So I have come. And then he says, okay, 2 minutes, we are not going to lose anything, let him pray. And he just closed his eyes and automatically started shedding tears. And he said, Swami, I don't know whether my faith is not strong enough. Have I let you down? I have just come based on your instructions. And you have to take care. You have to do what is good for me. And he was just crying. Suddenly he felt that the wetness of his tears became too much on his feet. And he didn't know what happened. When he opened his eyes, he found that Ali falling at his feet. That Ali was falling at his feet and profusely crying. Profusely crying in one split second. In one split second, he fell at his feet and he was profusely crying. And he said, I don't know what got over me. Why should I harm you? Why should I do this? No, you are doing the right thing. You have come because Sai Baba has told you. And I don't know what got over me. Why should I harm you? It is not your fault. And that manager, sly fellow, you look at, he is not here when he has to face the consequence. For no reason he has done this to me. And then Chidambaram Krishna calms down, and he says, he calms him down, and he goes to the extent of saying, now I'll be your bodyguard for the rest of your trip here in Sri Lanka. Nobody can touch a single hair on your body. And that's how it goes. And he says, how did it transform in 1 second? And when I was reading this story, and when I was reading this story with Swami saying, somebody seeking your help, they're coming to you in good faith. But here, somebody is seeking your help because they are agitated, but they are coming with anger. What is your duty towards such a person? Your duty is, you have to just pray to the Lord, because there are powers, there are, God's grace can change anything at any point in time. We don't know how it works. Your duty is, what is it? How can I help this person? See, when a person is in anger, what is your duty towards such a person? I think our duty is to pray to the Lord to look compassionately at that person. And I think that is what happened in this case.
0: Very, very beautiful story. In fact, I think he also mentions about the trademark.
1: Yes, after that, of course, he mentions about the trademark. And so what happens about the trademark? He calls up his brother and he tells him, see, this is what happened. Ali came and this is what happened. And then his brother says, now what about the trademark? His brother says, don't worry about the trademark. Suddenly the rules have changed and I need not go there in person. And it is all sorted out, it's all done. And I'm already getting the courier saying that our trademark is renewed.
0: These are eternal truths, right? The kind of story that Swami was narrating here. But when Swami steps into the life of a devotee, there's no lack of drama. But then coming back to this story and the question that the king was asking, the reason why Swami is putting this in the form of this question is that, going back to that, the time that you have between birth and death, how do you spend that? What defines time well spent, right? And what is that important time? those are the three critical questions that he asks, right? That what is the best action? Who's the best person? And what is the best time? Right? And this is what should define how we fix purpose for not the entire life, but every moment of life. I think that is why this is a very important thing. And then Swami has mentioned this so many times, the importance of the present moment. Another beautiful chinnakatha that Swami would say is that of somebody who comes seeking alms or some help to Yudhishthira. And Yudhishthira is in the middle of something else. He was by then the emperor, so he was in the middle of something else. So he tells the man, can you come tomorrow? I would really love to help you, but I'm in the middle of so many things. Can you come tomorrow? And the man goes away and he says, okay, I'll come. And meanwhile, Yudhishthira comes to know that there is a grand celebration happening in Hastinapura.
1: Mm-hmm.
0: Right? Or Indraprastha, I don't know when it is. So festoons are going up and some music is being done. And he's wondering, what is happening? So he calls Bhima and asks, what is happening? And apparently you have ordered for some celebrations.
1: Mm-hmm.
0: Then Bhima tells, yes, because you have conquered death.
1: yes.
0: He says, you have conquered death and I'm celebrating that moment.
1: Mm.
0: He says, what do you mean I've conquered death?
1: Mm.
0: You have sent away the person saying that you come back tomorrow, I'll help you.
1: Mm.
0: Which means you are so certain that you're going to be alive till tomorrow. Which means you have conquered death. And that is when Yudhishthira realizes the mistake of sending away that person.
1: Right.
0: Because what can be done, especially if it has been decided, as the story goes, the person in front of you is an important person because he has come seeking help. And the right act to do is to help. And there is no better that moment than now.
1: Than now. In fact, a beautiful quote which I read, it says, spirituality is the ability to adapt to any situation in life. So, at any point in time, the now, it may be pleasant, it may be unpleasant, it may be challenging, it may be simple, it may be new, it may be old, but how do you adapt to it and maintain the integrity of who you are? And, the other thing that struck me is, when you think of this beautiful line, why fear when I am here? So, that statement also has that element of time, when I am here. It has that element, see, I am always there, but in the current moment, I am there. So, that sense of present moment is so powerful, and Swami has like always said, do it now, and so many times we have seen Swami himself going that one step extra, doing, something more, what can please the devotees. He's coming for darshan, is walking in the hall. Suddenly he turns and goes all the way out. He goes all the way till the end of the Kulwanthal. He goes out of the Kulwanthal and blesses devotees seated there. So he could have just continued the darshan line. So what putting that extra effort to reach out to others is something we have to learn from Swami.
0: Right. And this whole thing of who is the most important person? How many times we have seen Swami living this?
1: Correct.
0: Right? That moment when he is giving something to somebody,
1: yes,
0: be it his time, be it him selecting something for somebody. That is the most important task for Swami.
1: Right.
0: Right? Some of the brothers who used to be in, Swami's room, they would speak of the ritual of Swami selecting a sari for a devotee.
1: Very true.
0: Right? And the next day the devotee is coming for a birthday or it's their 60th anniversary and Swami wants to bless them. When Swami goes about selecting the sari, the Lord of the universe, there he would sit in front of the almirah, pull out all the silk saris there, and he would say, no, the last time I gave her this color, it should not repeat, or this is the complexion of this devotee and this color will suit.
1: Right.
0: The amount of time that Swami would spend in that simple act, right? I think that was the lesson Swami was giving to the students around. Right? Because you are doing it for the most important person.
1: Correct.
0: Right? And this is Swami, the most important person in our life, showing how every person becomes important the moment they're in front of you, in need, and you are in a situation where you can help.
1: Very right? True.
0: Tomorrow the roles might reverse.
1: Mm.
0: But today you're in a situation where you can help or console or give solace, and the person in front of you becomes the more important person. And it's a very different perspective. Right? Because we tend to think that the person who helps is an important person.
1: Correct.
0: But Swami is saying the person who is in front of you asking for help, he is the he or she is the most important person.
1: They're giving you this opportunity to help.
0: Right.
1: that sense, yes.
0: So that's a beautiful story, and so we'll have to conclude with this story this week. Dear listeners, there's still a couple of clips before we can conclude this discourse, but we will continue and move forward in this discourse when we meet you all the next time. Till then, take care, keep safe. Jai Sairam.
4: 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Thank you, and loving Sairam from Prashant Thinilayam.

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0: Sairam, dear listeners, once the Devas asked God where he resides. Does he reside in Mount Kailasha or high up in Vaikuntha or heaven? God replied that he doesn't reside in any of these places but in hell. Why did God give such a surprising reply? Bhagwan explains to us in the Divine Discourse delivered in Prashanta Nilayam on the 8th of November 1993.
1: Yeti

0: You just heard the Divine Discourse delivered by Bhagwan in Prashanta Nilayam on the 8th of November 1993. Bhagwan narrated a story in which the Devas asked God where he resides. God replied that he doesn't reside in heaven or in the high mountains, but in hell. God explained that no one prays for me in places like heaven, but those who are in hell pray for God intensely, and hence he resides there. No wonder then that it is only when we are subjected to difficulties in life there is a feeling in our prayers. Our pain lays out our path to progress in our journey towards God. Thank you, Sai Ram.
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A very warm and loving Sai Ram to our respected elders, dignitaries, honored guests, loving parents, dedicated gurus, and my dear brothers and sisters. 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

Om Sri Sai Ram. Offering my most humble, loving, and reverent pranams at the divine lotus feet of beloved Lord Bhagawan Sri Satya Sai Baba. Respected elders, national council members, zonal leaders, dedicated teachers, parents, devotees, and my dearest graduating Balvika students. Loving Sai Ram to all of you. I stand here today in the sanctum of Sai Kulwan Hall, the epicenter of divine love, is not merely a pilgrimage, it's a sacred homecoming. Every heartbeat in this holy hall reminds us of the timeless truth that when Swami calls us to Prashanti Nilayam, He calls us to renew our spirits, to realign our life purpose, and offer very existence of His divine lotus feet. Today, by Bhagawan's boundless grace, we are blessed to celebrate our third Parthi Yatra for Balvika's graduation from Malaysia here in Prashanti Nilayam. Two years ago, in 2024, a heartfelt prayers and sacred vision began to take a concrete shape. We carried within us an ardent collective aspiration to provide our Sai spiritual education, which is Balvika's children, with an experience that will remain etched in their hearts for a lifetime. We envisioned an opportunity where our children could celebrate their Balvika's graduation not within the familiar walls of local classroom, but here in Prashanti Nilayam, within the hallowed sanctum of Sai Kulwan Hall. What began as a simple graduation ceremony has now blossomed into a meaningful spiritual pilgrimage. Over these three consecutive years of Yatra, this sacred program has evolved to reflect the holistic spiritual and moral growth of our youth students. Through inspiring dramas, soul-stirring devotional musics, and value-based cultural presentation, our children have brought Sai's eternal teaching alive upon this sacred marble floor. These offerings are not merely stage performance. They are acts of gratitude. They are offering of love to our children's humble attempt to tell Swami, "Swami, we have heard your teaching, we have understood your message, and we are striving to live them." They demonstrate the five values of human value: Satya, Dharma, Shanti, Prema, and Ahimsa. And not merely listens memorizing by mind, but values that must be vibrant within the heart and express themselves through their daily actions. To my graduates, Balvika's graduate from Malaysia, seated before us today, look around this blessed hall. Remember every lesson taught by your dedicated gurus. Remember every prayers, every bhajan, every story, every value, and every moment of discipline that has brought you here. They were actually preparing for your life. As you step beyond Balvika's today, remember one thing: wherever life takes you, Swami walks beside you. You are stepping into a world as a Swami's ambassadors, ambassadors of love, truth, peace, and service. This year, pilgrimage is anchored upon a deeply transformative theme, a journey of love, surrender, and service. These three words beautifully captured the practical essence of Swami's avataric mission and our own spiritual journey. They are not three separate destinations. They are three stages of one sacred journey. Bhagawan has repeatedly reminded us that love is a source and ultimate goal for the creation. In Balvika's, love is where everything begins. When our gurus teach with unconditional love, children learn without fear. When parents raise their children with love,
understanding and patience, the family becomes sacred place. When love becomes our language within our communities, differences begins to disappear and unity naturally blossom. Swami has reminded us, love is my form, truth is my bread, bliss is my food. Therefore, let us begin every day with love, fill every moment with love, and allow love to become the foundation of our thoughts, words, and deeds. Love is a seed from which the entire spiritual journey begins. A love deepens and matures, it naturally leads us towards surrender, sharanagati. Surrender does not mean giving up our responsibilities, our effort, or our aspirations. True surrender is the highest form of spiritual courage. It is the ability to do our best while surrendering the fruits of our action to the divine. It is letting go of our own ego-driven need to control every outcome and placing complete trust in Swami's divine will. We become instrument in Swami's hands, like the hollow flute that produces music when because of the divine breath flows through. Likewise, we too become capable of creating something beautiful only when we allow Swami to work through us. Love tells us to trust Him. Surrender teaches us to depend on Him. And when we truly surrender, we discover the peace comes within, reminding us that Swami is the doer and we are just an instrument. And then comes service. Love cannot confine within the heart. It must find expression through our hands. Swami has beautifully taught us the relationship between love and the five human values. Love in thought are the truth. Love in action is the right conduct. Love in feeling is peace. Love in understanding is non-violence. And finally, love expressed only in service, which is seva. Service is not a favor that we are doing for another person. It is not a charity performed from position perspective. Service is worship. When we serve another human being, we are given a sacred opportunity to serve the divine within that person. That is why Swami's message is so simple yet so profound. Love all, serve all. Help ever, hurt never. And therefore, love is the divine seed. Surrender is the sacred pathway and service is the living fruit. That is our journey. This is the journey I pray each one of us will undertake. As we look back the journey of this Bharti Yatra from Malaysia for the last 3 years, there's one thing we recognize with complete humility. It was never our effort alone. Children might forget we teach them, but they will remember how we made them feel. They will remember what they saw us doing. They will learn from the way we speak, the way we treat others, and the way we respond to the difficulties and the way we serve. The educator, therefore, must become the living embodiment of the values he or she seeks to teach. As Bhagawan has always reminding us, end of education is character. And that is the ultimate goal of each and every educate gurus. To all respective elders, national coordinators, zonal leaders, gurus, master trainers, parents, devotees and youths, this sacred mission does not belong to one individual. It belongs to all of us. We are all instrument in His divine hands. Let us therefore work together, not as a separate entity, but as one Sai family. Let us build an educare movement that reaches every child. Let us empower every guru. Let us inspire every family. Let us create a generation of young people who do not merely know Swami's teaching, but living in Swami's teaching. Dearest Bhagawan, on this blessed 2nd September 2026, we place all our humble efforts, our learnings, our children, and our collective aspiration at your divine lotus feet.
We seek nothing for ourselves. We grant us purity in our thought, grant us unity in purpose, grant us wisdom to surrender completely, grant us strength to serve you selflessly, and grant us the humility to remain your instrument until our last breath. Dearest Swami, thank you again for giving us the precious privilege of being your instrument. May every thought we think, every word we speak, every action we undertake becomes worthy of being offered at your divine lotus feet. May our children grow in love. May our gurus teach through love. May our families live in love. And may our entire Sai family walk together in love, surrender and service with deepest reverence and gratitude. Jai Sai Ram.

Thank you, Sister Sunita. Dear brothers and sisters, our Yatra theme for this year is a journey of love, surrender, and service. Three simple words that carries the entire essence of a spiritual journey. But what truly binds them together? The answer is bhakti, pure, unshakable devotion. Today, our Balvikas SSE and alumni have come together to share a heartwarming special drama entitled Eternal Fragrance of Bhakti. Through their performance, they will illustrate how bhakti is not just a ritual we perform, but an experience, a gentle bridge that dissolves our egos, transforms our everyday actions, and draws us closer to our beloved Bhagavan Sri Satya Sai Baba. As you watch these young hearts express their devotion, may we all be reminded of how simple it is to walk towards Him when love leads the way. The performance will conclude with appreciation messages presented by the graduating class 2025. Put your hands together to welcome them.

Saira. Dearest Swami, please accept our humble salutations at your lotus feet. We, the Malaysian Balvikas children, would like to present to you a short drama entitled Eternal Fragrance of Bhakti. Dearest Lord, this offering was lovingly written, planned, and enacted by the children, gurus, parents, and alumni from all over Malaysia. Throughout this journey, we truly felt your divine presence and saw your guiding hand in every detail, from selecting the theme and the cast to choosing the music for each scene. Swami, kindly accept this humble offering of our love and gratitude which we place at Thy lotus feet. Jai Sairam.

0: Once, in Malaysia, in a small town, there lived a young little boy named Dhyaneshwar, who loved Swami so very much, but had a small doubt. Let's see what his doubt was.
1: Dhyaneshwar, what are you doing, Aya? Oh, Likhita Japa.
2: Yes, Appa, I am writing my Japam. My Bhavika's guru told me, if I write it every day, Swami will accept it when I write it with full of love and devotion. But Appa, do you really think Swami will accept my Likhita Japam offering?
1: Son, definitely our beloved Swami will accept anything that is offered with love and devotion. Why doubt this?
2: Appa, I write this daily, but I've always wondered.
1: Now, let me tell you a few short stories where our Lord has accepted many things from His devotees, but only when the devotees gave their heart and soul in whatever they offered unto Him.
2: I know some stories from my Bhavika's class, but can you tell them again? It's always nice when you narrate them, Appa, especially before going to sleep.
1: Okay, I'll tell you. 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

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Now, there was a young girl named Shabari who was working as a simple maid along with her mother in the hermitage of the great sage Matanga. Soon, her mother passed away, but Shabari served Matangi Muni with complete devotion, sweeping the pathway, gathering firewood, bringing water. Every action was done with love. Years passed. One day, Sage Matanga called her and said, "Shabari, your devotion is true. One day, Lord Rama, the avatar of Lord Vishnu, will come. Wait for him. 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

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She remembered her late guru, Sage Martanga, who before leaving his mortal coil, told her that one day Lord Rama will come and bless her. Every morning, she would wake up with the hope, will Rama come today? Will he come later? 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Even though physically she aged, but her faith remained unwavering, with the same yearning and eagerness every day. And finally, one blessed day, Lord Rama, our dear Lord Rama, along with his brother Lakshmana, arrived near her hermitage while searching for Sita. Shabari saw them. Her heart knew that her Lord had come. Her eyes filled with tears of joy. She ran forward and fell at his feet. Years of waiting had turned into moments of divine grace. Rama lifted her with compassion.

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She tasted each berry first to make sure it was sweet. You know, Lord Lakshmana was shocked when he saw Lord Rama eating fruits that were eaten by Shabari. But our dear Lord Rama smiled and told Lakshmana that he accepted them with joy, as they were the sweetest fruits because they were filled with pure love.

0: how out of devotion and unsullied love, Shabari offers the fruits to the Lord. How he relishes it. It is not the fruit that is sweet. It is the love of her bhakti that is offered in the fruit. That is the sweetest. He brings out the devotion buried deep within us and creates a pathway for our own upliftment. Such is our Lord's way.
1: Appa, I'm only doing Likhita Japa. I'm nowhere near to what Shabari has done for Lord Rama.
0: Dhyaneshwar, the only distance between you and God is the one your mind imagines. Let me tell you the story of Andal, who thought the Lord was hers.

This story took place in the 8th century in Sri Villiputtur, Tamil Nadu. There was a great Vaishnavite saint, an Alwar, who was known as Periya Alwar or Vishnu Chittam. He was a great Bhakta of Vishnu. Once, when he was in a Tulsi garden, he found a baby girl and decided to bring her up as his own daughter. He named her Kodai. As Kodai grew older, she took over the task of tying garlands for the Lord in the temple. So deep was her devotion that every time Kodai tied a garland, she ensured that the garland tied was a perfect one. How? She wore it on herself and looked at the mirror to see if it looked beautiful. And only then she gave it to her father to be offered to the Lord in the Vattapatna Sai temple. This went on.

But one day, when her father returned home, he happened to see Kode wearing the garland that was meant for the Lord. He stood there in shock. Kode had defiled the garland that was meant for the Lord. He was so upset that he told her never to tie the garlands anymore. Kode was heartbroken.

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But strangely, the garland did not stay on the Lord. It kept falling down

0: heard a voice, the voice of the Lord. 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Henceforth, garland be only with Kodai's garland. After this incident, only Kodai's garland was offered to the Lord. Kodai was later known as Andal. Such was the devotion of Andal that the Lord reciprocated to. Such a beautiful story, you know.
1: Yes, Appa, indeed. So if we constantly think of the Lord, He is always pulled by our love. Pa, tell me more stories like this, please.
0: Okay, it's getting late. Last story before we go to sleep, okay?

This is the story of Radha and her Madhurya Bhakti towards Lord Krishna. Radha stayed in Vrindavan after Shri Krishna had left for Madhura and subsequently Dwaraka. Many years passed and she grew old. In her final days, on the banks of the sacred Yamuna River, Radha was deeply pained by her physical separation from Krishna. Consumed by intense yearning, she prayed for his divine darshan. She sang, "O Krishna, speak to me and distill the essence of the Vedas through the eternal music of your flute."

moved by her unsullied love, which was entirely devoid of ego, Krishna manifested before her. He asked her what she desired in her final moments. And she requested one last time to hear the divine music of his flute.

0: a soul-stirring melody. 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Overcome with profound grief, Krishna threw his flute and never touched it again, symbolizing the ultimate union and the end of their physical play.
1: Since then, Krishna did not pick up that flute again. He sacrificed his flute for her. And then the melody took
2: over.
1: In fact, this was the last song of Krishna. Radha is an ardent devotee. Devotion is highly valuable. This principle of devotion has been taught and shared and propagated by these gopikas.

0: So, our Lord has accepted eaten berries by Shabari, worn garland by Andal, but what did he accept from Radha, who seemed to be a great bhakta?
1: Every thought, word and action was directed towards Krishna as an offering of love. Radha's devotion is often described as the pinnacle of bhakti, pure selfless love that transcends worldly desires. These stories that I narrated to you are all eternal fragrance of bhakti that will last across ages. It is said that one who knows Brahman becomes Brahman. In the same way, Radha became one with her Lord by knowing Krishna through and through. It is not possible to separate Krishna from Radha. So, son, our most compassionate Lord accepts everything that is offered with unsullied love and bhakti. Even your Likhita Japa

0: beloved Bhagavan, please accept this offering of love, surrender and devotion at your divine lotus feet. Swami, do grant us a drop of this great soul's devotion so that we too can serve you throughout our lives with such devotion. Jai Sai Ram.
1: Om Shri Sai Ram. My loving pranams at the divine lotus feet of our dearest Swami. Sai Ram, everyone. My name is Harish Nokaraju. I went to my first bhajan before I could even walk. My parents raised me with Swami at the center of our home, so I always thought I knew him. But joining SSE showed me the difference between knowing about Swami and actually beginning to live what he taught. In SSE, I learned the five human values: truth, right conduct, peace, love, and non-violence. And slowly, those five words stopped being a list I could decide and started becoming questions I had to ask myself. Was I truthful today? Was I kind today? That's when I understood something simple but important. True education isn't only about marks. It's about building character. The lesson that stayed with me most came from the stories of Swami's compassion, how he gave without ever wanting to be thanked. That taught me that love isn't a feeling we talk about. So, where do I go from here? In 5 years, I hope to serve. Through my career, yes, but more importantly, through seva. Whether I become a healthcare professional or take another path, I want to meet every single person with honesty, compassion, and love. Because Swami taught us that the greatest achievement in life is not wealth. It is not success. It's becoming someone who loves and who serves. That is what SSE gave me. And that is what I'll spend my life trying to live up to. I would like to take this opportunity to thank my SSE gurus who have played a vital role in my spiritual development. Thank you. Jai Sai Ram.
2: Of Bhagavan Sri Satya Sai Baba. Sai Ram, everyone. My name is Gishalini Saravanan. I have been attending Balvikas since I was 7 years old, and now it has been 11 years. Today, I would like to share what I have learned through Balvikas and how Bhagavan has guided me in my life. Besides learning Bhagavad Gita and Ramayana, the greatest foundation of Balvikas are the five human values. These values have gradually shaped my character. Bhajans have always been my healing therapy. I feel more connected to Bhagavan, and I always believe that He listens to my prayers through every bhajan I offer. For many years, I wished to come to Parthi. I chose to wait patiently and keep my faith in Swami. This year, He answered my prayers by giving me the gift of graduating in Parthi. Finally, I would like to share Bhagavan's beautiful message. The end of education is character. This reminds me every day to live with love, humility, patience, and good values. I pray that I will continue to walk on the path shown by Bhagavan and live according to His teaching. Thank you, Jai Sai Ram.
3: My humble pranams at the lotus feet of Bhagawan Sri Satya Sai Baba. Sai Ram, dear uncles, aunties, brothers and sisters. I am Pritika. I've been attending Balvika since I was 6 years old, and for that, I would like to express my gratitude to my parents, gurus, peers, and most importantly, Sri Satya Sai Baba. I've always admired how Bhagavan was able to serve every living being with no difference in his heart. By attending Balvikas, I can say that I've become far more disciplined. This includes completing tasks assigned to me and arriving to class on time. I have also significantly improved my time management skills and have become more mindful of my behavior, which to me is an important part of being disciplined. Finally, I like to share Swami's quote that resonates with me very deeply. Life is a song, sing it. Life is a game, play it. Life is a challenge, meet it. Life is a dream, realize it. Life is a sacrifice, offer it. Life is love, enjoy it. Thank you, and Jai Sai Ram.
2: My humble pranams at the lotus feet of Bhagwan Shri Satya Sai Baba. Sai Ram, my name is Sai Geeta Magadev. I've been attending Balvikas for the past 13 years. Today, I am deeply honored to be here and reflect on my journey as a Balvika student. Swami came into my life while I was in my mother's womb through bhajans and stories. Despite that, I often took Balvikas as a chore and never understood the classes as a child. However, stories such as Mahabharatam have always attracted my attention. My favorite scene was when Arjuna chose Krishna over his entire army and won the battle. It taught me that having God on your side is the true meaning of victory. Now, as a university student, I implement small daily acts of kindness by getting food for the dogs and also help a child who is in need of food. I express my deepest gratitude to Bhagwan Shri Satya Sai Baba for his constant guidance and love. My utmost gratitude also goes to my parents and Balvikas gurus who have molded me into who I am today. I now believe I have the inner strength to face any obstacles with courage as I step into my new phase of life. Also help a child who is in need of food. I express my deepest gratitude to Bhagwan Shri Satya Sai Baba for his constant guidance and love.

0: Sairam. My name is Divisha Dorisingam and I have been attending Bal Vikas for the past 13 years. Through Bal Vikas, I learned the five human values. Through love, Swami has always reminded us to love all, serve all. As I graduate from Bal Vikas, I will carry these valuable lessons with me. I am deeply grateful to Swami and also my Bal Vikas gurus, my parents and my friends for guiding me on this beautiful journey. Finally, I would like to end my speech by saying Swami's quote, "Start the day with love, fill the day with love, end the day with love. That is the way to God." Thank you, Jai Sairam.
1: Om Sri Sairam. My humble pranams at the lotus feet of our beloved Bhagawan Sri Satya Sai Baba. Sairam everyone, my name is Yashni Sri Egandan and I've been attending Bal Vikas for the past 10 years. Today, I'm honored to share how Swami's teaching and my journey in Bal Vikas have shaped my life. When I first joined Bal Vikas, I was only 9 years old. And I knew very little about Swami and his teaching. As years passed, Bal Vikas became more than just weekly classes. It became a place where I learned valuable life lessons. Service has also been a meaningful part of Bal Vikas. It helped me to understand the importance of compassion and serving others without expectation. I would like to express my heartfelt gratitude to my parents for sending me to Bal Vikas and my gurus for their teaching. Bal Vikas has surely been one of the greatest blessings in my life. Thank you and Jai Sairam.
2: With Bhagavan's infinite blessing, we now move to a momentous occasion. 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To do the honors, I would like to invite Sri Mahindran Arumugam, Zone 5 Chairman of Sri Satya Sai Global Council, and Sri Datto Narasingha Rao, President Sri Satya Sai Global Council Malaysia, to accompany Sri K. Chakravarti Garu, Chairman Sri Satya Sai Global Council and Trustee, Sri Satya Sai Central Trust, and Sri R.J. 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

I now invite Harish Nokaraju to come forward and receive the certificate from our esteemed leaders.

Srimati Hemavadi Ratnakar to present the certificates to our female graduates. I now invite our female graduates to come forward and receive the certificates. Gishalini Saravanan.

Thank you, dear sirs. 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

To the graduating class of 2025, we offer our warmest congratulations. With that, we conclude the graduation ceremony for today. Dear Swami, we thank you for your divine grace and for being the eternal guide behind our efforts in this journey of love, surrender, and service. 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
2: 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In today's class, we shall be learning the Prokshana Mantram. So we have with us brothers Bhargav and Gopal to learn the mantram. So we shall start as usual with the Omkaram and the Ganapati Prarthana.

0: With this we come to an end to the learning of the Prokshana Mantram. In the next class we shall take up the meaning of this mantram as well as the meaning of the Pavamana Suktam which we had learnt in the last class. We shall end the class with Kshama Prarthana Mantram.
1: Yadakshara parabrashtam matra yenam suyat bhavet tat sarvam shamyatam deva narayana namostute.

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2: Sai Ram, dear listeners, and welcome back to the studios of Radio Sai Prashanthinilam. And this is Team Radio Sai's Ganesh inviting you all to yet another new episode of Radio Sai Vedam Tutor. Today we have with us back Praveena sir after the vacation, and he is going to take over and teach us the Arunam from where he had left. Without any further delay, over to Praveena sir.
3: Om Shri Sai Ram. We shall commence this session with the Ganapati Prarthana Mantra chanting together.

Sairam, so before we proceed with the learning of this Aruna Prashnam, let us try to revise the last three Anuvakas paragraphs, what we had learnt in the previous session. That is, starting from the Anuvaka number 106, repeating each sentence twice, then we'll go on learning the new paragraph. So now we'll chant the Samhita part, right from the Anuvaka number, the paragraph number 106. However, repeating each sentence twice.

Now we'll revise these three anuvakas starting from Vrishtikamas Chinvita. This is the Samhita part of, without repeating the sentence, we'll just chant the Samhita part together.

0: With this, we come to an end to this week's Radio Sai Vedam Tutor. In the coming session, we shall continue with the Arunu Prashnam. 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
1: You were listening to an episode of our program, Vedam Tutor. 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
1: Shravanam, Mananam, Nididhyasanam. 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Dear listener, Sai Ram and welcome to our radio series in which a divine discourse by Bhagwan is played in small parts, and following each part, a short discussion is undertaken to reflect on the message. This was part of Radio Sai's Thursday Live, hosted by Prem and Sai Prakash from Sri Satya Sai Media Center. Dear listener, the discourses that are taken up for study in this program are from the series of discourses on the theme Bhaja Govindam, delivered during the summer course in Indian culture and spirituality in the year 1973. This is the fourth part of the discussion on the discourse delivered on June 8, 1973.

0: offering our most loving pranams at Bhagwan's lotus feet. Dear listeners, we welcome you to another episode of Shravanam Mananam Nididhyasanam, a program where we've been going through Bhagwan's discourses. This is the third season of the series. The first one we went through the 1990 summer showers, then we followed it up with the 1991 summer showers. But in this season, we've gone back to the 1970s. We're going through the 1973 summer showers, the series of discourses where Swami spoke about the work Bhaj Govindam, which is attributed to the great Adi Shankara and his disciples. We've been doing this for a while now. We've completed 18 discourses. We're in the middle of the 19th discourse. As we've been seeing through this entire series, each one of these discourses is a gem, especially a very vital supplement for a sadhaka, if I could put it that way, because each one of these discourses revolves around one central theme that is critical for a spiritual aspirant. But apart from that theme, each one of these discourses has beautiful analogies, stories, and very, very profound explanations that Swami is giving us about these topics. And every discourse, Swami starts with one verse of the Bhaj Govindam, sings it in a form that is translated into Telugu, and then Swami sings the original. More or less all the discourses follow this pattern. And then Swami speaks about that discourse and why that concept was included in the Bhaj Govindam. Because as we've seen, the first verse of the Bhaj Govindam was composed by Adi Shankara, maybe a few other verses in between, but then all his disciples came forward and contributed, and Adi Shankara retained those that could be justified. I think one of those discourses Swami explained how Adi Shankara questioned his disciple why he mentions what he mentions in that verse, and then when he was satisfied, he included that in the Bhaj Govindam. So Adi Shankara compiled verses which he thought was relevant, and from that Swami picks verses which is relevant for each one of us in this day and age, and that is what Swami is presenting. The 19th discourse, which we've been going through, has one very popular shloka. We've been doing that for the past few weeks, but before we give you a short summary of that and go forward in this discourse, let's invite Brother Sai Prakash to join all of us. Saram Sai Prakash.
1: Saram Prem, Saram dear listeners. This indeed is a very, very important shloka, and we have been discussing it for the past few sessions. It is Punarapi Jananam, Punarapi Maranam. So we all have heard this shloka, and we have heard this being chanted in so many contexts, and so many people singing it. And if you were to, like we discussed in one of the sessions, the main lines of the Bhaj Govindam itself deals with this idea of samprapte sannihite kale. So he says, during the time of death, during the time when you have to leave this body, nahi nahi rakshati dukrum karane, this grammar and this theoretical knowledge will not be of any help to you or any use to you at that point in time. So the whole verse, Bhaj Govindam, the whole composition is preparing you for that moment. What is a successful moment of passing? I think your whole life has to, you know, you have to work your whole life to make that moment meaningful and fruitful. So in that same theme, this particular shloka is also very, very relevant, where Swami is saying that, O Murari, O Lord, with compassion, show your compassion on me and free me from this endless cycles of birth and death. And one thing which really strikes is, who is asking whom, and to free whom from the cycle of birth and death? Sometimes, you know, when we are talking of freeing ourselves from the cycle of birth and death, we are thinking, oh, I am this body, I am this person. As a person, I should not be born again. But the whole idea is to be free from the idea of being a person, isn't it? Be free from being the idea of a person. Be free from the idea of being limited in one particular identity, in one particular form. And break loose from this particular idea that binds you in one form and makes you universal, makes you something which is not bound. So the whole idea is freedom from that. It is not as if I should not come back in this form again. And the more we identify ourselves with this body and mind, the more we are going to be caught in this loop. So it is like, I think they call it axioms in mathematics when you're trying to prove a theory. This is a stated fact. This is something you do not debate upon. So the stated fact is that you are not this body, you're not this mind, you're not this body-mind complex. You are something else. So keeping that truth in mind, how you lead your life so that you live in the awareness of that. And I think when you do that, that is what is the inner meaning of Punarapi Jananam, Punarapi Maranam. Free me from the cycle of birth and death means free me from this identity that binds me to this body and mind complex.
0: Very true. There's one story that is often said, I think I might have mentioned this before in the series as well, where there is this caravan which is going.
1: Right.
0: And the caravan has 11 camels. Right? Because each caravan has this whole convoy of camels and people walking. And every night they have to pitch tent somewhere and spend the night in the desert, and then they will carry forward in the morning. So one of the men in the caravan, a caretaker of all the animals, he comes to the chief of the tribe and tells, you know, we have a serious problem. And he asks, what is the problem? We seem to have dropped one of the pegs on the way.
1: Mm-hmm.
0: So he says, we have 11 camels, but we have only 10 pegs.
1: Okay.
0: So don't know how to bind the other one, and you can't tie two camels to one peg. They can break away. So the chief tells, that's not a problem at all. All that you have to do is peg 10 camels in front of the 11th camel. And when you go to the 11th camel, pretend as though you're pegging it.
1: Okay.
0: The camel will stay put.
1: Oh, interesting.
0: Right? So he says that story is given as an example as what binds you is not the peg, but the idea that you're bound.
1: Yes.
0: The feeling that I'm bound, I'm being tied, is what makes you feel bound. So the whole idea is, I am that entity that is subjected to this birth and death, that I am born and I die.
1: Right.
0: I think that is the thought from which the freedom is sought, as you rightly said. But this is also the experience, as Swami says, you know, the whole idea of this particular verse, as Swami says, that, you know, whatever is born dies. That is your own personal experience, and also the experience that you witness, that everything that is born dies.
1: Right.
0: So there is a starting point and there is an ending point in this illusion of life. So what do you do in between that makes this journey worthwhile? And that's the whole question that Swami is asking. And I mean, as you said, you know, it's paradoxical because some axioms seem to be, you know, contradicting itself or clashing with other axioms. Even within this, you're saying that everybody born dies. But then you're also told you're never born, you're never dead. But that reconciliation, I think, is the most beautiful thing. And I was just going through this book, Conversations with Bhagwan Sri Sathya Sai Baba, compiled by Dr. Hislop, where he says this, you know, I have this thought that I am the supreme, right? That I am one with everything. But why is it that I don't feel liberated?
1: Right.
0: Right? I don't feel like I'm enlightened. He said, like the many things that I have complete belief in, I have complete belief in this fact that I am one with God. So then Swami goes on to say, you know, say your wife has a chest pain. Do you feel the same chest pain? He says, then how can you say is oneness? So then he says, yes, Swami, I mean, I don't have the experience of oneness. Where do I get that? I have the understanding of oneness. Where do I get the experience of oneness? Then Swami says, yeah, that is what your sadhana is all about. You're meant to do sadhana. And the whole conversation was happening in the car when Swami is driving to Anantapur. So Swami said, see, we are on the way to Anantapur.
1: Right.
0: What do we have to do? We just have to keep doing what we are doing.
1: Right.
0: And when time comes, you will reach Anantapur.
1: Yes. You have to make sure you are on the right road.
0: Right. You just have to ensure that you are in a capable vehicle, you are on the right path, and you are doing what you are supposed to do, which is moving forward. When time comes, you will eventually reach the destination.
1: Karma karana kartavya.
0: Right. So beautifully Swami put, so if you know the truth, you have taken the path, you keep doing sadhana, you will reach this one. And of course, he goes on to speak about death. He says, Swami, we have no control over death. What if death comes before we reach the destination? So Swami says, that is not any of your botheration. Because death doesn't listen to anyone. You can't command death to come earlier or to come later. You can only keep doing what you can do within what is given to you.
1: Very beautiful. In fact, in this same discourse, then Swami goes on, that sentence again haunts me again and again. He says, man comes and puts on pretenses of, you accept this role, that role. So it's all a pretense. You're putting on the garb of an actor here, an actor there, actress here, actress there. And we do our roles and we think that is the whole purpose of life. But he says that is not the purpose of life. Just like you take medicine in order not to need medicine again. So also you put on this body and lead it in such a way that you are not bound by the body again. And he says the body and the mind are equally responsible for this bondage and liberation. And Swami says that without the body, the mind cannot be controlled, and the body is required as much as the mind is required for this bondage and liberation. And Swami says the main purpose of this human body is the pursuit of trying to find the truth. He says the main purpose is to see the truth. The main purpose of the sacred body is useful for seeing the truth. And I think where we really get lost is when a topic or when a particular thing goes from this level of being something gross to suddenly becoming something subtle.
0: Mm-hmm.
1: You know, till now we are talking about the body. Yes, we talk about the body. We talk about the hands, eyes, legs, nose, everything. We are able to understand and relate. The moment it goes to things like truth and compassion, goodness, etc., these are all abstract and they're qualities, and they don't have a physical form. But we get lost because there's nothing tangible that we hold. But till we break out of this whole concept that only what is gross is real and what is subtle is not real, I think we'll still be struggling with this whole idea, isn't it?
0: Right. And in fact, the discourse that was played in the mandir for Shivratri,
1: yes,
0: Swami was speaking so beautifully about the importance of idol worship.
1: Correct.
0: Right. To begin your journey with idol worship, to eventually see that God is in everything.
1: Mm.
0: And, there Swami was saying that, you know, there is a subtle concept, but you need to have a physical object attached to that subtle concept. Just like how Swami beautifully says, you know, you point to the moon and you say, see the moon that is behind that branch.
1: Branch.
0: Swami says, Chettu akada, Chandavama akada. Where is the branch and where is the, you know, the distance is so enormous. But if you just analyze that statement, the moon is behind the branch of tree, and you point to it, it is actually a false statement, right? It is factually wrong and factually way off the mark. But a false statement enables you to see the truth.
1: Correct.
0: When you look up, you see the moon where it is. Right? And Swami says that is what this whole thing is, and that is the whole idea of this body. Me being the body is a falsehood. But this falsehood, if utilized in the right way, can lead me to that understanding of the truth. And I think that is what Swami is telling. This body has been given to you. You are not this body. Because this whole idea, I mean, talking about paradoxes. On one hand, Swami is saying to be born with a human body is very precious. Right? Swami says to be born as a human being is an extraordinary gift. Then why are you asking me to give it away? Right? Why shouldn't I want this gift again and again?
1: True.
0: You have to acknowledge that this human birth is special. But it is special because this is an opportunity so that you don't have to take another human birth again. And that is why it is special. And Swami says, Jantunam Narajanma Durlabham. But if you don't use the body for what it is special for, then how can it be special?
1: True, true.
0: Right? That's the whole paradox of this statement and this shloka.
1: I mean, in today's day and age when we are almost on the verge of inventing robots that are having, you know, working with artificial intelligence,
0: right,
1: they are able to do many things, and they are threatening jobs of human beings themselves. So a question does arise as to finally what is the difference between a human being and a machine or a system, very smart system with artificial intelligence. Yes, it may know much more than what you know in terms of knowledge. It can have 100 times more strength than what you have. So definitely having a human body is not the ultimate, because there are many animals that have much more strength. If you talk about the sharpness of the senses, definitely there are animals and birds which have much sharper senses. The eagle, for example, has a much sharper sense of vision than we can ever have. And like that, you have animals and birds which have much sharper sense of the senses. Then if you talk about knowledge and the mind, I mean, today artificial intelligence is really challenging us. And what would take days and months for a human being to compile is being done in a matter of seconds by the computer. So even that, we are not supreme. So probably I think this artificial intelligence and this robots is something which is finally going to make us go inwards. And, you know, question as to what is it that makes human birth special?
0: Absolutely.
1: Which part of us is something which cannot be reached by anything else in this creation?
0: Right. I mean, this is really a challenge in that sense, right? Because this statement that human birth is special, I mean, if we start analyzing that, and if we think that human birth is special because of its scientific thinking, because of its analytical abilities, we are seeing that artificial intelligence models are doing this and doing this even better than 95% of the humans can, right? So this is actually an exploration within what makes a human special, what makes human human,
1: exactly,
0: right? Because we have moved from the ability of whatever we could do physically, machines and mechanics have taken over that. Whatever we could do in terms of talent is being taken over by machines, right?
1: Correct.
0: I mean, we are seeing it in our own lifetime as a video editor, as a designer,
1: yes.
0: As someone who has done audio editing and processing. What would have taken probably an entire day sitting with a Photoshop or designing software like that?
1: Right.
0: Now you do it with a one sentence prompt.
1: Exactly.
0: Right. So what is it that made us human? What is the ability which stands us apart? I think that is an explanation which is happening. And I mean, that is the beauty, right? What Swami has said 50 years ago is becoming more and more relevant even when we look at it in the backdrop of today's scientific advances.
1: There's a very, very interesting contradiction here. In the sense, man is suddenly so taken in by his own creation. Man is taken in by a robot that he's created, putting in a lot of his intelligence in it. But he forgets who created him. I mean, it is because God created you like this, you are endowed with that level of intelligence to create something else, isn't it? But we are so enamored by that and we are running behind technology as if that is something, it is fantastic, it is mind-driven, it is fantastic. But who had the intelligence and the wisdom to create something like that? So we are not running behind that. And I think very, very interesting, because how we are so intelligent on at one level. Our minds are so sharp, we can reach up to the moon, we can do this, we can do that. We are not talking about landing on Mars. We can do so many things. But like Swami used to say, to go 1 inch inwards, 1 inch inwards, we are not ready to take that step. What a contradiction, where we talk of ourselves as so intelligent, but we are not able to see the plain truth right in front of our face.
0: Right, and I think that is the opportunity, this life presence, as Swami said, between birth and death, what do you do? And that's why Swami said that vichara, what kind of vichara leads you to this truth?
1: Correct.
0: Right, I mean, we're talking about intelligence. Swami would say, in some discourses he refers to it as sukshma buddhi or adhyatmika buddhi. It's the same buddhi or the intellect which has led to all these advances that we were just talking about. But it's the same buddhi, when it turns inward, it can unlock something which is million times more than what has been seen so far. Right? And I think that is the agony which you can hear in Swami's voice when he says that, you know, you're able to travel so far out, but you're not able to travel inward. And as you rightly said, Swami subtly moves from the gross to the subtle. Because he's talking about the body, and Swami says the body is important, but the body also contains this mind and senses, and what you're trying to transform is the mind and the senses, not the body.
1: And so true.
0: Right.
1: Here, in fact, there's that beautiful analogy which Swami gives. He says, you have a train that is going at a high speed. Even thousands of people come and try to stop it with all their strength. The train does not stop. But if the driver applies the brake, and one pin there, it triggers off a chain reaction of brakes and the train comes to a halt. And he says, just like that, we should not be downplaying ourselves and think that we are just one person in this huge society or so. But Swami also says that with this small mind of ours, which is like the pin or a bolt, you can contradict all the sorrow and all the suffering that you see in this world. And I think this is a very, very powerful point, because Swami is taking an example of something which is gross, like the train and a pin, and he is going to something which is subtle, where he is saying that with this mind, which is like a small dot, like a small pin, you can overcome the suffering and you can overcome the sorrow and the untruth that is there rampant in this entire world. And I think the whole idea or the whole pursuit is, how do we do that? Like the famous reference of Lord Buddha, to divert yourself to suffering and be aware of the suffering that you have and try to pinpoint or diagnose correctly what that suffering is, what causes that suffering. I was hearing one of the Buddhist monks, he says very, very, very simple sentences. He says that, you know, all we are trying to do in life is to cover up that suffering. We are trying to distract ourselves from that suffering. So if you want to face that suffering, and if you want to look at it in its face and say that you are not going to shake me, then you have to use that same mind and you have to use that same body and same mind and stand up against it.
0: Right. And even as you were telling about this statement which Swami is making, which you said, you know, really, really profound. Man's mind has the ability to offset all of the sorrow one feels. In fact, there's no perfect example than that of Lord Buddha, as you said, because his whole journey starts with this.
1: Correct.
0: You know, how do I put an end to suffering? How do I put an end to suffering? Is there a magic formula for it? And then he comes, you know, one of the things he says is the four noble truths, which is attributed to him. He says, first one is dukkha.
1: Mm.
0: He says, you have to acknowledge it and accept it. And then when you start looking at it keenly, you will find that it just vanishes like the morning mist. It doesn't have any form or weightage to it at all. Then Swami goes on to speak about, you know, the feeling that you should not be put away, that death is imminent or death cannot be overcome.
1: Correct.
0: I think that is what Swami was telling next.
1: Yeah, and then he says that we lead our lives thinking that this is the way of life, this is the way we have to die anyways. But he says that you should not be surprised that you are dying. Rather, you should be surprised that you are alive. By giving that another analogy, which is very, very interesting, Swami says, if you take a car tire, for example, something which man has invented, if you have one thorn poking it, all the air in the tire is lost and it's punctured. But in this human body, which has nine holes, he says, the life breath still continues and you are alive. The whole idea that you are alive and you are going, what exactly keeps this body working? What exactly keeps you going? He says it is only God's power and it's God's strength and it's God who is present everywhere. God has done everything for you. He has created this body, he has created this world, he has created everything so that you overcome what you see and what you experience and go beyond that and realize the truth of who you are. So I think everything that you see around you is meant to take you inside. Then Swami said, you should try to keep in check all the organs of your body. Only then will you achieve the desired result. If you take a stick and beat on the anthill, will the snake die? If you punish your body, will the sensuous desires disappear? If you give up eating and drinking, will you realize yourself? So, very similar to what the path which Lord Buddha took and how he went through eliminating that this kind of suffering, giving, you know, treating the body with a lot of austerities is not the ultimate path. There is something beyond this. The more you put the body to an austerity, your mind is focused on that and it's not focused on being calm and quiet. So, I think the whole idea is control the senses, calm the mind. The control of senses and calming of mind is possible only when the body itself is able to stay still. And in that still body, you are able to calm the mind, you are able to control your senses. Now, that does not mean that one has to sit still throughout one's life. You can be doing anything, but what is your awareness, what is your attitude towards everything that you do? Like the monk was saying, that you are meditating while you are walking, you are meditating while you are working, you are meditating while you are sleeping, while you are sitting. Every act of life is a meditation, because your mind is completely nulled.
0: Now, I was listening to this small recording by, apparently he's a famous Hollywood actor, who recently passed away because he was diagnosed with cancer. He was battling it for a while and then he passed away. So he recorded a small video when he was under treatment. Very profound. You know? He says, for a long time I was wondering, how do I define myself? What defines me as a person? So he said, initially I thought it was art.
1: Right.
0: Whatever was my profession as an actor or as an artist, I thought that is what defines me. And then he said, then I fell in love and I got married. Then I felt that that companionship defines me.
1: Right.
0: I'm so-and-so's husband, I'm so-and-so's partner. He said, for some time that felt like, yeah, that is what I am. And then he says, I got a daughter. And that completely changed everything. Right? Because then after that, I could not define me as anything but a parent, a caregiver, right? He said, that's what, the purpose to my life was to provide for my child, right? So he said, I was continuing to be an actor, I was continuing to be a partner, but now that role of a caregiver and the role of a provider was the only thing which defined me, okay? Then he says, he fell sick. The first thing to go was his profession.
1: Right.
0: He says, I couldn't work anymore. So there was no actor in me, right? And then he said, the roles flipped. Now my wife was taking care of me. Like she was paying all the bills and she was getting me to treatment. So I became a dependent. Right? And now when he was recording that whole thing, he was in treatment and he was in isolation. So he said, I'm not even able to see my daughter. I'm not even in that role of a parent or caregiver. So he says, now I'm sitting and wondering, who am I?
1: Who am I, right?
0: Right, and it suddenly strikes me that the person that I truly am was buried under all of these, you know, labels, as Swami beautifully said in the beginning of the discourse, these pretensions. Sometimes we willfully put them on, sometimes we are under the illusion that those pretensions are who we are. Right, and that is the whole idea, who are we? And as you rightly started off the whole discussion, who is it that is bound? Who is it that wants to be free?
1: Right.
0: Who is it that is asking, how do I put an end to this cycle?
1: Correct. And I think from here, when you are bound, see, you are in this body, you have this mind, body-mind complex, and you have to get freed from it. And what is a better time than now? So when we say now, what is it that I should do now? How should I act? How does a person who has no mind act? How does a person who is realized perform? Because they also perform action. How is it that they do action and they are not bound? So these are questions that come up, and in the next clip that is to follow, Swami gives a very, very beautiful story. And this story answers three fundamental questions that all of us face when we want to sit and, you know, honestly, sincerely inquire, what is the next step? So I think we can listen to the next clip and discuss on what Swami is saying here.
0: Yes, a beautiful story, a chinnakatha that Swami narrates to explain this important concept. We'll listen to Swami and then we'll discuss.
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3: Vachina 20 vaaru andarini kudanu oka raju moodu prashnalu vestu vacheetundi vaadu.
2: One king used to ask three questions of all people who came to him.
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2: 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The second was, what is the best amongst the times? The third was, of all things, of all works, type of action, what is the best action? The king was very anxious to know what is the best type of work, what is the best time, and who is the best person.
3: Kani, yentamandi enni rakamulainatundi javabulu cheppinappatikini, aa rajuluku santrupti kaligetundi kaadu.
2: These people used to give different kinds of answers, but the king was never satisfied.
3: ఒకనాడు విహారార్థమై అరణ్యమునకు వెళ్ళాడు.
2: One day he went to the forest in order to have some pleasure.
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2: He was moving about the hills and the lakes and the trees, and after having looked at them, he felt a little tired. Then he found at some distance a white ashram. He wanted to go there and take rest. He went to the ashram.
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2: By the time this king reached the ashram, the sadhu who was living in the ashram was giving water to various flower plants.
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2: This sadhu found that the king came there rather tired. He saw that. So he at once kept the vessel with which he was pouring water in the plants, ran up to the king and gave him cool water and sweet fruits.
3: ఈ లోపలనే ఏదో ఒక వ్యక్తికి దేహమంతా గాయములు తగిలి కొంతమంది సాధువులు ఆ వ్యక్తిని ఆ ఆశ్రమానికి ఎత్తుకుని వచ్చారు.
2: At that time, another individual was brought by other sadhus to the same ashram, and that individual was wounded all over his body.
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2: 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He gave him the herbs and he sat by his side and he was telling him various good things so that he might cause him rest and peace of mind.
3: సాధువు యొక్క చల్లని మాటల చేత అతని బాధలంతా కూడా మర్చి చక్కగా నిద్రించాడు.
2: By listening to the soft words of this sadhu, this wounded person forgot all his pain and he slept away.
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2: The king came to the sadhu with a view to tell him that it is now time for him to go back to his place, and he just wanted to express his gratitude to the sadhu.
3: సాధువు చక్కగా ఆశీర్వదించి అతనికి వెళ్లి రావచ్చునని ఆజ్ఞ ఇచ్చాడు. కానీ ఈ మహారాజునకు తనలో మెదులుతున్నటువంటి ఈ మూడు కోరికలు ఈ సాధువునేమైనా అడిగితే చెప్తాడా అనేటువంటి ఉత్సాహంతో తిరిగి అతని దగ్గర ఈ మూడు కోరికలు కూడాను వెలువరించాడు.
2: The sadhu blessed the king and said, yes, now you can go back. But the king had the three questions which he was asking everyone, troubling him. He thought, if I put the three questions to the sadhu, maybe I will get the correct answers. And he asked the three questions.
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2: 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In what you have seen till now, in what has gone on till now, the answers to your three questions are contained.
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2: The king did not understand. Therefore, the king asked the sadhu, I do not seem to be sufficiently sharp as to be able to get the answers. I request you to
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2: Sadhu replied, yes, in what you have seen till now,

0: What is it that you should do? You should do your duty. And this story has another beautiful dimension. Okay, you are watering the plants. And the king comes. So the king is more important than the plants. And you rush to the king. Now, just because he is the king, if you continue serving the king when the wounded soldier comes, then you are not doing your duty. You are doing it with some ulterior motive or some reward in your mind. Oh, if I keep serving the king is going to look after me. Then there is no sense of detached service that you are doing. So he says the moment the third person comes, a wounded soldier comes, he goes to serve that person. Because that is the duty of the hermit. Such a beautiful story how only a person who is absolutely living in the present moment and who is totally detached from everything and does everything for duty's sake. I can never forget Swami's smile when somebody tells students, say, Swami, thank you, Swami, or Swami, we offer our gratitude. Swami will say, it is my duty, sir. It is my duty, sir. And with that twinkle in his eye, he does it with 100% involvement, at the same time, completely detached, and does it as a duty.
1: And absolutely. I mean, I think that is why this story is so beautiful. Perhaps the king would have thought that the hermit is coming to serve him because he is royalty.
0: Correct.
1: Right?
0: Yeah.
1: He's giving up the tending to his ashram to come and serve him because he's royalty. But appropriately at that time, there is somebody who needs more attention than the king, and he should get it. Very beautiful story because, this also speaks of what Swami was mentioning in the clip earlier, where Swami says, what you have to do with the body is to figure out what is the dharma. What is it that needs to be done at that moment? And dharma is nothing but, as I was telling you about that analogy that Swami was giving Dr. Hislop, you're on the move, moving in the right direction. Mm. That is what is the dharma. Doing what you will be moving in the direction of the goal. That is all is dharma. I mean, the way our scriptures deal with dharma itself is very, very complicated, and it's not a very simple approach at all. Because a lot of complications are looked into it. And in fact, that is why they say stories and epics like the Mahabharata and Ramayana are repeatedly, looked into, narrated and shared. Because that is what has the essence of how do you, just like how one story like this narrates what is the importance or what takes precedence over something else. Mm. What action becomes more important than some other action. Right? Because that is the essence of the question. What is the most important action?
0: Hmm.
1: And the answer is, it is not constant.
0: Right.
1: Right? It depends on desha kala paristhiti. And a person in need in front of you defines what is the right action at that point in time. When Swami narrates that story of when Alexander and his men come to India and they want to come and survey a village to understand the culture of India. And the first one he meets is an elderly lady. It was actually, very poor village lady. And the moment she sees Alexander and all his men, about 40 of them, on the horseback, and she says, you all look so tired and hungry, come and have something. Let me serve you food. And Alexander is surprised because for a moment he thinks that is my disguise blown, right? Because he has come in disguise with his men. So he looks at the lady and asks, do you know who I am? Because he thought that maybe you realize that I'm a emperor who has come and you want to serve. And she says, I don't know. And why do I have to know? To serve you food, all I have to know is, are you hungry and tired?
0: Right.
1: And that I can make out. And that's all I need to know. And this is my duty. I have to serve food to whoever comes hungry to my doorstep.
0: Beautiful. Right? In this story, Swami is of course talking about somebody who is coming to seek your help. But what if that person who is coming to seek your help is coming with a lot of anger and is coming to actually harm you? And actually coming to kill you. Because I was reading this beautiful book by Chidambara Krishna, an old devotee of Swami, where he has recounted many of his experiences. And it's very, very interesting, the situation that he was in. So the story goes like this. Basically, they had a company and they had to renew the trademark of that company. So they had to go to Ceylon or Sri Lanka and they had to renew the trademark. So his elder brother was to go and do that renewal, and they had already come to Swami by then, and they decided, unless we take Swami's blessings, we will not do anything major like this, like all the way going to Sri Lanka, etc. So when he comes to Swami, Swami says, yes, yes, very happy, go and come. And then he says, Swami, I also want to attend the wedding of the High Commissioner's daughter, which is happening in Sri Lanka. Swami says, very good. And he blesses him well. So now the brother comes back. He books his flight ticket to Ceylon, and then he goes back to Tirunelveli or somewhere where they were staying. And so everything is set for him to leave the next day.
1: Mm-hmm.
0: Now, early morning of that day, at around 4 or so in the morning, he has a vision in which Swami is coming and telling him, don't go, don't go. Don't go to Ceylon, don't go to Sri Lanka, Swami is telling him. So he initially thought he is dreaming or hallucinating. Then again Swami says, I am here, I am telling you, don't go. So 2-3 times very clearly Swami told him, don't go. And then Swami disappeared. So now he was fully confused. And he told Chidambarakrishnan, who is his younger brother, that, see, this is what happened. And he says, no, you are imagining things. You went all the way to Prashanthi Nilayam, Swami blessed you. Now why are you, your mind is coming up. He said, no, it is not a dream. I saw him in flesh and blood. And he told me not to go. Then they didn't know what to do. And then Chidambarakrishnan said, okay, I will go to Parthi this time and I'll ask Swami personally. He said, okay. And then he came all the way to Parthi. He came driving, and the moment he came, Swami was waiting for him. And Swami said, see, finally, good that you have come. Basically, you know, that factory, your branch owner there in Sri Lanka, he fired the driver, mm-hmm. car driver, the personal car driver. He fired that person for no reason. And he has told him that your brother has told him to fire him. So that person is absolutely wild with anger. He's filled with anger and he wants to kill your brother. He knows that this marriage is going to happen and your brother is going to go all the way there. So he's waiting to kill him. And this happened just last night. So that's why I had to come and tell him not to go. And Chidambarakrishnan was taken aback and he said, oh Swami, you had come and told. Then he told Swami, but what to do about the trademark? We need to renew the trademark. Swami said, oh, don't worry about that. I'll take care of that. That you don't worry. Then Swami told Chidambarakrishnan, oh, that marriage is also there, no? That High Commissioner marriage is there, no? Why don't you go? See, your brother is not going. Your brother should not go, but you can go. Then he is telling, if that person wants to kill my brother, he may as well kill me. Then he said, Swami, you are sending me literally to the jaws of death. And should I really go? And Swami says, no, you go, I will take care. So he goes back and tells his brother. Now his brother is telling him, are you mad? Are you going to go? Are you really going to go? He says, Swami has told, he'll take care. So I have to go. So then he flies all the way to Sri Lanka. And the manager who actually fired the driver, he comes to receive him from the airport. And very sheepishly, he comes and drops him in that hotel. And he vanishes. Because he knows that this driver will come with a group of people to finish him off in the night.
1: Mm.
0: It's a known thing. Everybody knows where they're staying and because they're well off and which hotel they're staying. Everything was known. And this manager tried telling Chidambarakrishnan. He said, see, are you really wanting to go to that hotel? You know this Ali will come and he is very upset and he is very angry and all that. And he said, see, Swami told me to go. And I have to go there because I have to attend the wedding the next day. So, I am going, come what may. And so he went and he stayed in the hotel. And nothing happened the whole night. Morning 4:15, heavy knocks on the door. And the moment he opened, he had Ali standing there with a knife and a gun. And he had 2-3 others, his people, along with him. They were also armed, some of them with knives and some of them. They had literally come to finish him off and he was shouting on top of his voice. And he said, what do you think? Your brother didn't have the guts to come. And he sent you. For me, it is enough if I finish one of you. Both of you are in charge of this. You both own this company, right? And why did you have to fire me? Then Chidambarakrishnan tried explaining, see, it is not like that. You calm down. He said, no, I cannot calm down. This is my only job. And I cannot do this. So I have to finish you. Otherwise, my anger is eating me. I have to finish you and I cannot be calm. I did not do anything wrong. I have been faithfully serving you people. How can you do this to me? So this was going on. And then he says that this Ali and one more of his friend had actually come to Puttaparthi. Mm-hmm. After these people came to Swami, he said, so what, now you'll pray to Sai Baba. Sai Baba will save you. In next second you're going. Then his associate told him, stop all this talking, let us finish him and go. Why are you going on talking all this? Mm-hmm. He says, no, we are anyway going to finish him. Let's see what this Sai Baba does. And he says, do you have anything to ask? Do you have any last minute prayers or last minute, what do you want to do? He says, yes, of course, I would like to pray to Swami. Because Swami told me to come here. Swami told me that he will take care. Swami told me to come here. So I have come. And then he says, okay, 2 minutes, we are not going to lose anything, let him pray. And he just closed his eyes and automatically started shedding tears. And he said, Swami, I don't know whether my faith is not strong enough. Have I let you down? I have just come based on your instructions. And you have to take care. You have to do what is good for me. And he was just crying. Suddenly he felt that the wetness of his tears became too much on his feet. And he didn't know what happened. When he opened his eyes, he found that Ali falling at his feet. That Ali was falling at his feet and profusely crying. Profusely crying in one split second. In one split second, he fell at his feet and he was profusely crying. And he said, I don't know what got over me. Why should I harm you? Why should I do this? No, you are doing the right thing. You have come because Sai Baba has told you. And I don't know what got over me. Why should I harm you? It is not your fault. And that manager, sly fellow, you look at, he is not here when he has to face the consequence. For no reason he has done this to me. And then Chidambaram Krishnan calms down and he calms him down. And he goes to the extent of saying, now I'll be your bodyguard for the rest of your trip here in Sri Lanka. Nobody can touch a single hair on your body. Mm. And that's how it goes. And he says, how did it transform in 1 second? And when I was reading this story and when I was reading this story with Swami saying, somebody seeking your help, they're coming to you in good faith. But here, somebody is seeking your help because they are agitated, but they are coming with anger. Mm. What is your duty towards such a person? Your duty is, you have to just pray to the Lord, because there are powers, there are, God's grace can change anything at any point in time. We don't know how it works. Your duty is, what is it? How can I help this person? See, when a person is in anger, what is your duty towards such a person? I think our duty is to pray to the Lord to look compassionately at that person. Mm. And I think that is what happened in this case.
1: Very, very beautiful story. In fact, I think he also mentions about the trademark.
0: Yes, after that, of course, he mentions about the trademark. And so what happens about the trademark? He calls up his brother and he tells him, see, this is what happened. Ali came and this is what happened. And then his brother says, he says, now what about the trademark? His brother says, don't worry about the trademark. Suddenly the rules have changed and I need not go there in person. And it is all sorted out, it's all done. And I'm already getting the courier saying that our trademark is renewed.
1: These are eternal truths, right? The kind of story that Swami was narrating here. But when Swami steps into the life of a devotee, there's no lack of drama. But then coming back to this story and the question that the king was asking, the reason why Swami is putting this in the form of this question is that, going back to that, the time that you have between birth and death, how do you spend that? What defines time well spent, right? And what is that important time? Those are the three critical questions that he asks, right? What is the best action? Who is the best person? And what is the best time? Right? And this is what should define how we fix purpose for not the entire life, but every moment of life. I think that is why this is a very important thing. And then Swami has mentioned this so many times, the importance of the present moment. Another beautiful Chinnakatha that Swami would say is that of somebody who comes seeking alms or some help to Yudhishthira. And Yudhishthira is in the middle of something else. He was by then the emperor, so he was in the middle of something else. So he tells the man, can you come tomorrow? I would really love to help you, but I'm in the middle of so many things. Can you come tomorrow? And the man goes away and he says, okay, I'll come. And meanwhile, Yudhishthira comes to know that there is a grand celebration happening in Hastinapura.
0: Mm-hmm.
1: Or Indraprastha, I don't know when it is. So festoons are going up and some music is being done. And he's wondering what is happening. So he calls Bhima and asks, what is happening? And apparently you have ordered for some celebrations.
0: Mm-hmm.
1: Then Bhima tells, yes, because you have conquered death.
0: yes.
1: He says, you have conquered death and I am celebrating that moment.
0: Hmm.
1: He says, what do you mean I have conquered death?
0: Hmm.
1: You have sent away the person saying that you come back tomorrow, I'll help you.
0: Hmm.
1: Which means you are so certain that you're going to be alive till tomorrow. Which means you have conquered death. And that is when Yudhishthira realizes the mistake of sending away that person.
0: Right.
1: Because what can be done, especially if it has been decided, as the story goes, the person in front of you is an important person because he has come seeking help. And the right act to do is to help. And there is no better that moment than now.
0: Than now. In fact, a beautiful quote which I read, it says, spirituality is the ability to adapt to any situation in life. So, at any point in time, the now, it may be pleasant, it may be unpleasant, it may be challenging, it may be simple, it may be new, it may be old, but how do you adapt to it and maintain the integrity of who you are? And, the other thing that struck me is, when you think of this beautiful line, why fear when I am here?
1: Mm.
0: So, that statement also has that element of time, when I am here. It has that element, see, I am always there, but in the current moment, I am there. So, that sense of present moment is so powerful, and Swami has like always said, do it now, and so many times we have seen Swami himself going that one step extra, doing, something more, what can please the devotees. He's coming for darshan, is walking in the hall. Suddenly he turns and goes all the way out. He goes all the way till the end of the Kulwanthal. He goes out of the Kulwanthal and blesses devotees seated there. So he could have just continued the darshan line. So what putting that extra effort to reach out to others is something we have to learn from Swami.
1: Right. And this whole thing of who is the most important person, how many times we have seen Swami living this.
0: Correct.
1: Right? That moment when he is giving something to somebody,
0: yes,
1: be it his time, be it him selecting something for somebody. That is the most important task for Swami.
0: Right.
1: Right. Some of the brothers who used to be in, Swami's room, they would speak of the ritual of Swami selecting a sari for a devotee.
0: Very true.
1: Right? And the next day the devotee is coming for a birthday or it's their 60th anniversary and Swami wants to bless them. When Swami goes about selecting the sari, the Lord of the universe, there he would sit in front of the almera, pull out all the silk saris there, and he would say, the last time I gave her this color, it should not repeat, or this is the complexion of this devotee and this color will suit.
0: Right.
1: The amount of time that Swami would spend in that simple act, right? I think that was the lesson Swami was giving to the students around. Right? Because you are doing it for the most important person.
0: Correct.
1: Right? And this is Swami, the most important person in our life, showing how every person becomes important the moment they are in front of you, in need, and you are in a situation where you can help.
0: Right?
1: Tomorrow the roles might reverse.
0: Mm.
1: But today you are in a situation where you can help or console or give solace, and the person in front of you becomes the more important person. And it's a very different perspective. Right? Because we tend to think that the person who helps is an important person.
0: Correct.
1: But Swami is saying the person who is in front of you asking for help, he or she is the most important person.
0: They're giving you this opportunity to help.
1: Right.
0: In that sense, yes.
1: So that's a beautiful story, and so we'll have to conclude with this story this week, dear listeners. There's still a couple of clips before we can conclude this discourse, but we will continue and move forward in this discourse when we meet you all the next time. Till then, take care, keep safe. Jai Sai Ram.
2: 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This was the fourth part of the discussion on the discourse delivered on June 8, 1973. The discourses undertaken for study in this program are from the series of discourses on the theme Bhaja Govindam, delivered during the summer course in Indian culture and spirituality in the year 1973. Dear listener, please do write to us and let us know what you think about this program by writing to listener@sssmediacenter.org, or you could also WhatsApp us to this number 9393258258. Thank you, and loving Sairam from Prashant Thinilayam.

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This Pradosham is a very wonderful event in which we are blessed today at the Pradosha Velai. The next song is on Lord Shiva.

0: Sidearm. 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
0: Sai Ram, dear listeners, acquiring educational qualification is important for students. But more than that, they also need to cultivate certain good qualities. The Divine Chancellor, Bhagwan Baba, shows the royal path for the students. Let us now listen to a divine discourse delivered on the occasion of the 8th convocation of the Sri Satya Sai Institute of Higher Learning at Prashanthi Nilayam on the 22nd of November 1989.
2: दर्पण मतमये धन में

0: Wealth has become the adored god. Arrogance has become a religion by itself. Selfishness has firmly established. Egotism has become fashion of the day. Excessive desires and greed has become very natural. Righteousness has disappeared. Control of senses is totally destroyed. Hypocrisy has become the very object of life. Love and compassion have transformed themselves into lust and such undesirable things. The scriptures have become, they have gone by the way of the river, totally destroyed. Life itself has become a big burden. Gratitude has gone with the wind. These have become the qualifications of education in the age of Kali. How can I just describe the helpless situation in which the life is placed today? The entire humanity is destroyed totally in today's world.
1: ఉద్యోగములు చేయ

0: take up the profession and go to offices, who will discharge the course of home? Where would the hasif, who is the adoration for the home, be available? When the ladies go to the office, both husband and wife, when they go to office, where are the mothers to take care of and give love to children? When the ladies go to the schools to teach others children, who will take care of their own children at home? When the ladies go to offices carrying the books like men, who would be able to attend to the work in kitchen?
1: Kitchen room.
0: Kitchen room.

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Radio Sai now brings you a concert by the renowned vocalist Nityashri Mahadevan, performed in the Divine Presence on the 12th of August 2005 on the occasion of Varalakshmi Vratam.

Namaskaram. 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At the lotus feet of Sakshat Parabrahma Swarupa, Shri Shri Bhagwan Satya Sai Baba. Swami graces us with such golden occasions only very few times in our life, only to be cherished forever. Today is undoubtedly one of those special occasions, a greatest happening in my life, which I will cherish forever. The reason being, singing in the presence of Sakshat Swami, Divine Beloved Benevolent Swami Himself, that too in an auspicious occasion like Varalakshmi Puja Day, and in Prashanti Nilayam, which according to me and all of us is Bhuloka Vaikuntam, is undoubtedly today is a very special occasion for all of us. Swami, thank you so much. Words are not adequate to express my feeling and gratitude. Thank you so much on my behalf and on the behalf of all the other artists. Thank you, Swami.

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Sairam, and welcome to Radio Sai's early morning program, where we will be playing you a rich variety of soothing and sacred music, as well as readings from the world's holy scriptures. We open with some beautiful and relaxing Buddhist music. Similar to other religions, Buddhists also believe in a coming world savior, who they name Maitreya Buddha, who, it is believed, will usher in a new world of peace and righteousness.

0: We now continue with our Gospel reading from the book of Matthew, from chapters 24 and 25. One of the most notable acts of sacrifice to come out of the Second World War was by a Franciscan friar, who was later made a saint by the Church, becoming Saint Maximilian Kolb. He was imprisoned in Auschwitz, but never ceased from inspiring the other prisoners with Bible stories, prayers, hymns, and personal counseling. When some prisoners escaped, the guards ordered 10 inmates to be put in the starvation cell. When Maximilian heard the piteous groans of one man selected, he stepped forward and offered his own life instead of that man. The guards accepted this, and Maximilian spent the last 2 weeks of his life with the other condemned prisoners. He continued to be their guiding light and used all his energy to uplift them, telling them, "I give my life for all men." He died with a beatific smile on his face.
1: Chapter 24. And Jesus went out and departed from the temple, and his disciples came to him for to shew him the buildings of the temple. And Jesus said unto them, "See ye not all these things? Verily I say unto you, there shall not be left here one stone upon another that shall not be thrown down." And as he sat upon the Mount of Olives, the disciples came unto him privately, saying, "Tell us, when shall these things be? And what shall be the sign of thy coming, and of the end of the world?" And Jesus answered and said unto them, "Take heed that no man deceive you. For many shall come in my name, saying, 'I am Christ,' and shall deceive many. And ye shall hear of wars and rumors of wars. See that ye be not troubled, for all these things must come to pass, but the end is not yet. For nation shall rise against nation, and kingdom against kingdom, and there shall be famines and pestilences and earthquakes in divers places. All these are the beginning of sorrows. Then shall they deliver you up to be afflicted, and shall kill you, and ye shall be hated of all nations for my name's sake. And then shall many be offended, and shall betray one another, and shall hate one another. And many false prophets shall rise, and shall deceive many. And because iniquity shall abound, the love of many shall wax cold. But he that shall endure unto the end, the same shall be saved. And this gospel of the kingdom shall be preached in all the world for a witness unto all nations, and then shall the end come. When ye therefore shall see the abomination of desolation spoken of by Daniel the prophet stand in the holy place, whoso readeth, let him understand. Then let them which be in Judea flee into the mountains. Let him which is on the housetop not come down to take anything out of his house. Neither let him which is in the field return back to take his clothes. And woe unto them that are with child, and to them that give suck in those days. But pray ye that your flight be not in the winter, neither on the Sabbath day. For then shall be great tribulation, such as was not since the beginning of the world to this time, no, nor ever shall be. And except those days should be shortened, there should no flesh be saved. But for the elect's sake those days shall be shortened. Then if any man shall say unto you, 'Lo, here is Christ,' or 'there,' believe it not. For there shall arise false Christs and false prophets, and shall shew great signs and wonders, insomuch that, if it were possible, they shall deceive the very elect. Behold, I have told you before. Wherefore, if they shall say unto you, 'Behold, he is in the desert,' go not forth. Behold, he is in the secret chambers, believe it not. For as the lightning cometh out of the east and shineth even unto the west, so shall also the coming of the Son of Man be. For wheresoever the carcass is, there will the eagles be gathered together. Immediately after the tribulation of those days shall the sun be darkened, and the moon shall not give her light, and the stars shall fall from heaven, and the powers of the heaven shall be shaken. And then shall appear the sign of the Son of Man in heaven, and then shall all the tribes of the earth mourn, and they shall see the Son of Man coming in the clouds of heaven with power and great glory. And he shall send his angels with the sound of a trumpet, and they shall gather together his elect from the four winds, from one end of heaven to the other. Now learn a parable of the fig tree. When his branch is yet tender, and putteth forth leaves, ye know that summer is nigh. So likewise ye, when ye shall see all these things, know that it is near, even at the doors. Verily I say unto you, this generation shall not pass till all these things be fulfilled. Heaven and earth shall pass away, but my word shall not pass away. But of that day and hour knoweth no man, no, not the angels of heaven, but my Father only. But as the days of Noah were, so shall also the coming of the Son of Man be. For as in the days that were before the flood, they were eating and drinking, marrying and giving in marriage, until the day that Noah entered into the ark, and knew not until the flood came and took them all away, so shall also the coming of the Son of Man be. Then shall two be in the field, the one shall be taken, the other left. Two women shall be grinding at the mill, the one shall be taken, and the other left. Watch, therefore, for ye know not what hour your Lord doth come. But know this, that if the good man of the house had known in what watch the thief would come, he would have watched, and would not have suffered his house to be broken up. Therefore be ye also ready, for in such an hour as ye think not, the Son of Man cometh. Who then is a faithful and wise servant, whom his Lord hath made ruler over his household, to give them meat in due season? Blessed is that servant whom his Lord, when he cometh, shall find so doing. Verily I say unto you, that he shall make him ruler over all his goods. But, and if that evil servant shall say in his heart, My Lord delayeth his coming, and shall begin to smite his fellow servants, and to eat and drink with the drunken, the Lord of that servant shall come in a day when he looketh not for him, and in an hour that he is not aware of, and shall cut him asunder, and appoint him his portion with the hypocrites. There shall be weeping and gnashing of teeth. Chapter 25. Then shall the kingdom of heaven be likened unto 10 virgins which took their lamps and went forth to meet the bridegroom. And 5 of them were wise, and 5 were foolish. They that were foolish took their lamps and took no oil with them. But the wise took oil in their vessels with their lamps. While the bridegroom tarried, they all slumbered and slept. And at midnight there was a cry made, Behold, the bridegroom cometh, go ye out to meet him. Then all those virgins arose and trimmed their lamps. And the foolish said unto the wise, Give us of your oil, for our lamps are gone out. But the wise answered, saying, Not so, lest there be not enough for us and you. But go ye rather to them that sell and buy for yourselves. And while they went to buy, the bridegroom came, and they that were ready went in with him to the marriage, and the door was shut. Afterward came also the other virgin, saying, Lord, Lord, open to us. But he answered and said, Verily I say unto you, I know you not. Watch therefore, for ye know neither the day nor the hour wherein the Son of Man cometh. For the kingdom of heaven is as a man traveling into a far country, who called his own servants and delivered unto them his goods. And unto one he gave 5 talents, to another 2, and to another 1, to every man according to his several ability, and straightway took his journey. Then he that had received the 5 talents went and traded with the same, and made them other 5 talents. And likewise he that had received 2, he also gained other 2. But he that had received 1 went and digged in the earth, and hid his Lord's money. After a long time the Lord of those servants cometh, and reckoneth with them. And so he that had received 5 talents came and brought other 5 talents, saying, Lord, thou deliveredst unto me 5 talents. Behold, I have gained beside them 5 talents more. His Lord said unto him, Well done, thou good and faithful servant. Thou hast been faithful over a few things. I will make thee ruler over many things. Enter thou into the joy of thy Lord. He also that had received 2 talents came and said, Lord, thou deliveredst unto me 2 talents. Behold, I have gained 2 other talents beside them. His Lord said unto him, Well done, good and faithful servant. Thou hast been faithful over a few things. I will make thee ruler over many things. Enter thou into the joy of thy Lord. Then he which had received the 1 talent came and said, Lord, I knew thee that thou art an hard man, reaping where thou hast not sown, and gathering where thou hast not strawed. And I was afraid, and went and hid thy talent in the earth. Lo, there thou hast that is thine. His Lord answered and said unto him, Thou wicked and slothful servant, thou knewest that I reap where I sowed not, and gather where I have not strawed. Thou oughtest therefore to have put my money to the exchangers, and then at my coming I should have received mine own with usury. Take therefore the talent from him, and give it unto him which hath 10 talents. For unto every one that hath shall be given, and he shall have abundance, but from him that hath not shall be taken away even that which he hath. And cast ye the unprofitable servant into outer darkness, there shall be weeping and gnashing of teeth. When the Son of Man shall come in his glory, and all the holy angels with him, then shall he sit upon the throne of his glory. And before him shall be gathered all nations, and he shall separate them one from another, as a shepherd divideth his sheep from the goats. And he shall set the sheep on his right hand, but the goats on the left. Then shall the king say unto them on his right hand, Come, ye blessed of my Father, inherit the kingdom prepared for you from the foundation of the world. For I was an hungered, and ye gave me meat. I was thirsty, and ye gave me drink. I was a stranger, and ye took me in. Naked, and ye clothed me. I was sick, and ye visited me. I was in prison, and ye came unto me. Then shall the righteous answer him, saying, Lord, when saw we thee an hungered, and fed thee, or thirsty, and gave thee drink? When saw we thee a stranger, and took thee in, or naked, and clothed thee? Or when saw we thee sick, or in prison, and came unto thee? And the king shall answer and say unto them, Verily I say unto you, inasmuch as ye have done it unto one of the least of these my brethren, ye have done it unto me. Then shall he say also unto them on the left hand, Depart from me, ye cursed, into everlasting fire, prepared for the devil and his angels. For I was an hungered, and ye gave me no meat. I was thirsty, and ye gave me no drink. I was a stranger, and ye took me not in. Naked, and ye clothed me not. Sick, and in prison, and ye visited me not. Then shall they also answer him, saying, Lord, when saw we thee an hungered, or a thirst, or a stranger, or naked, or sick, or in prison, and did not minister unto thee? Then shall he answer them, saying, Verily I say unto you, inasmuch as ye did it not to one of the least of these, ye did it not to me. And these shall go away into everlasting punishment, but the righteous into life eternal.
0: We now bring you a Sikh kirtan. Kirtans are a most important facet of Sikh spirituality. As it says in the Guru Granth Sahib, Sing the kirtan, the praises of the Lord of the universe, and all sins and sorrows shall depart. Says Nanak, Chant the hymns of the Lord of the universe, O mind, and enshrine love for the Lord. Love the Lord in this way with your mind.

We now bring you three original guitar and voice compositions recorded in the Radiosai studio by a Russian composer. He entitles these songs Without Words, and you will find them free of any language, yet full of feeling.

We now offer you some Christian music from Russia. The devotion of the Russian peoples is extremely strong, and there have been many saints born in that land. In 2007, the PSY organization carried out a medical camp near the Russian city of St. Petersburg, and one of the doctors there recounted a fascinating visit they made to a local church. She says, "Our camp started with a visit to the church of St. Alexander Sviersky, a monk so pure who had the holy vision of the Trinity. It is a church of healing and miracles, where his body has been kept for over 200 years without any decay. We were able to touch his feet and seek blessings on the first day itself. The frescoes on the walls, which are old, have not needed any restoration, and with every year the colors are getting clearer on their own."

We now offer you a recital from the Holy Quran. Calligraphy has arguably become the most venerated form of Islamic art, as it provides a link between the various Muslim languages and the Islamic religion. The Quran has played an important role in the development and evolution of the Arabic language, and by extension, calligraphy of the Arabic alphabet. Proverbs and complete passages from the Quran are still active sources for the tremendous skills of Islamic calligraphers.

We now bring you some classical music, beginning with an organ recital. The introduction of organs into churches is traditionally attributed to Pope Vitalian in the 7th century. Due to its ability to provide simultaneously a music foundation below the vocal register, support in the vocal register, and increased brightness above the vocal register, the organ is ideally suited to accompany human voices, whether with a congregation, a choir, or a soloist. Most church services also include solo organ repertoires as a prelude to the beginning of the service and a postlude at the conclusion of the service.

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We then bring you Veda Parayana and Nagara Sankirtan, recorded live in the ashram. We hope that you will be touched by these blessings from Bhagavan's abode of supreme peace.